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2: 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I'm Holly Taylor for Good Company, and let's just dive right into God's Word. 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
1: Really thought it'd make me happy. In the end, it gave me nothing. I'm so sick and tired of everything I've tried to fill my heart.

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1: Do you find yourself repeating the same old sin? You know, the one that seems impossible to kick? You try harder and harder, and yet you just feel guiltier and guiltier. But there doesn't seem to be an answer, and you're just about ready to give up. Stop! Don't give up. There's hope. You can break out of that. And today, I want to show you from God's Word how you can have victory beginning today. Stay with me.
0: Have you ever tried to change something about yourself through sheer willpower, only to end up right back where you started? Well, Chip Ingram says that's because most of us are missing a step. And today he lays out exactly what it is. I'm Dave Drewy, and today on Living on the Edge, we're continuing our series called Free at Last, How to Break Out of a Destructive Lifestyle. 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
1: Let's read the whole passage to get an overview. He says, so I tell you this, and I insist on it in the Lord, that you must no longer live as the Gentiles do in the futility of their thinking. They're darkened in their understanding, and they're separated from the life of God. Well, why? Because of the ignorance that is in them due to the hardening of their hearts. As a result, having lost all sensitivity, they've given themselves over to sensuality as to indulge in every kind of impurity with a continual lust for more. But you, however, did not come to know Christ that way, speaking of their conversion. Surely you have heard of him and you were taught in him in accordance with the truth that is in Jesus. And then he reminds them of what he taught them. You were taught with regard to your former way of life, to put off your old self, which is being corrupted by its deceitful desires, to be made new in the attitude of your minds, and to put on the new self created to be like God in true righteousness and holiness. And three very specific truths flow out of this passage. Truth number one is this. As believers, our lives must be progressively, underline the word progressively. Doesn't mean you're perfect. Progressively characterized by moral purity. Notice verse 17, he says, so I tell you, and I insist upon, that you must no longer live, and circle the word live, and right above it, walk. That's our word. In other words, it's a process, it's a journey. You must not walk as the Gentiles do. In other words, as unbelievers. And then he gives the reason why. I mean, why is that so important? The second truth is an immoral lifestyle is inconceivable for us as believers. In other words, look in verse 20, he says, you, however, didn't come to know. That's in a punctiliar time. He's talking about your conversion. He goes, that was before. That's for people that aren't in Christ. But you didn't come to know Christ in that way. See, the issue of sin, it's like, well, just because you're a Christian doesn't mean you're not going to sin anymore. It just means that your sins have been forgiven, and it means the power has been broken. You don't have to sin anymore. But when you sin, what it does is it separates you in your fellowship with your Heavenly Father. And so the issue isn't about just these external behaviors. And so there's lots of people, I'm going to start do that. I'm going to stop doing that. I try hard, try hard, try hard, fail. Try hard, try hard, try hard, fail. It's not until your mind gets renewed and you realize, I'm breaking God's heart. I'm a son. I'm a daughter. The issue is your identity. And an immoral lifestyle contradicts who you are. But it also contradicts who Jesus is. Jesus was not someone who sinned. Jesus was someone who loved. Jesus is someone who's pure in accordance with the truth that is in Jesus. So if externally trying to keep these rules isn't at the heart of the new life, how do you become transformed? How does it really work? And he's going to give us the general outline in verses 22 to 24. And he's going to say there's a three principles of renewal. Three specific principles that progressively, yes, at a point in time, you're justified. God fills you with his Spirit. He forgives your sin. He declares you. He sits you in the heavenly places. And he says now there's a journey of walking. We achieve personal purity by following God's threefold principles of transformation. Number one, we put off the old. For some of us, you've come to Christ and you struggle with an addiction to alcohol or codependency or drugs. For some of us, you have an addiction to pleasing people or you find your worth in work. And it says at a certain point, you need to make a decision and you say, I drink every night after dinner because there's this stuff going on inside of me, and it used to be just an occasional glass of wine, but I can't not do it. And it went from an occasional glass of wine to a few margaritas, and then it went from that to, you know, a shot of Jack Daniels really kind of helps you sleep better. And you've had friends and people talk to you and say, you know, hey, honey, or hey, I think that's an, I'm just social. I've got this freedom in Christ, and you do. But if a number of people were saying that you have a drinking problem, here's all I would say, well, just don't drink anything for the next 7 days. Oh, I could do that. Okay, do it. Bet you can't. But here's the issue. The focus isn't try hard, stop drinking. Try hard, get off the internet. Try hard, quit pleasing people. It's a decision to realize I'm going to take that off. That can't fill me. And then notice the second one. Have your mind renewed. You got to think differently. You need to see yourself as a son. You need to realize, okay, for me, I had to say, I'm going to stop working crazy hours and put a box around it. In people pleasing, I had to set some boundaries and say, I'm going to eat dinner at home on a regular basis. I'm not going to get with people until I get with God. I'm only going to work X number of hours a week. For some of you, it's, you know what? I'm going to stop smoking weed. Even though I know it's illegal, it kind of really helps me connect with God. Believe me, I've heard it all. But it's a decision. But what you need to understand is behind that, it's not just about the external behavior. It's what that is doing to your relationship. And it's your identity that you don't understand. And so then you get your mind renewed. And you begin to think differently. And you realize my work and performance isn't who I am. See, when that changes, then you have the power in Christ to not have to work all the time. This buzz that I get when I feel low and discouraged and worn out, for some of us, we're addicted to TV. I mean, you go home and you literally, your pattern is you blow about 2 to 3 hours every night watching TV in the name of just sort of chilling out. And you're bombarding your mind with all kind of information that pulls you away from all the things of the person you long to be and who God wants you to be. The third step is this. It says then put on, a point in time, the new. As someone has said, for some of us, it's a liar doesn't cease to be a liar when he stops lying. A liar ceases to be a liar when he stops lying and starts telling the truth. A workaholic doesn't cease to see if it's just the behavior. I'm going to stop working. I'm not going to do so much. I'm going to cut back. I'm going to get margin in your life. How many of us have said that about a million times? How's that working for you? See, at the core, if your mind isn't renewed and you don't realize my work is not me, what people think of me is not me. This buzz that I get that kind of gives me, that's not me. I'm a son or a daughter. I'm already loved. I'm already precious. And so in my workaholism, I say, I'm going to stop. I have my mind renewed. My work isn't me. I'm accepted by him. And then I put on Sabbath. And so for me, all day Friday, it's no voicemail. It's no email. I'm not going to work. Okay, some of you, you're addicted to materialism, right? I mean, you buy stuff you don't need. Your credit is off the wall because when you buy stuff and do stuff, it makes you feel better. And you think it will. This issue is not like, are you dealing with this? It's just how much, right? You decide no longer will what I have or what I wear or what I buy define me. I renew my mind, but I need to move from that to being generous with my time, generous with my resources. That's the process of sanctification. And so many people are stuck on trying hard. I got to stop cussing. I got to stop logging onto the internet. I got to stop buying this stuff. I got to stop eating this stuff. I got to stop. And you try hard, and you fail. Try hard, and you fail. Then you try hard. And then you just start faking it. And we got Christians all over America and around the world faking it. And so the next best thing is you learn a few verses and you come to church some, and you're always living sort of with this conflict between guilt, and God loves me. And God says, you're my son. You're my daughter. I've paid for you. You're deeply loved. I've put my spirit in you. I want you to renew your mind. I want you to understand who you really are. And would you in your notes right in the middle write Romans 12:2? I mean, what Paul is doing in these verses 22, 23, and 24, he's giving you the shortest overview of Romans chapter 5, 6, 7, and 8. I mean, if you read that, he would lay out, this is what God has done. You've died with him. You've been resurrected. He'll say, take off. Don't present your members anymore to sin. Have your mind renewed. Present yourself to God as someone who's been raised from the dead. That's Romans 6. Romans 7, he'll talk about the conflict that happens even as a believer. We're all going to struggle in our walk. We'll fall down. And then chapter 8, he'll talk about the power of the Spirit to live his life through you.
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1: When I meet people, and this is, I've so struggled and why I so want to share this with you. I meet people all the time that's so long down inside to break out of a destructive lifestyle, but you keep putting stuff in your mind that destines you to do the same stupid stuff over and over and over again. In the past few decades, the fortunate among us have recognized the hazards of living with an overabundance of food, obesity, and diabetes, and have begun to shift our diets. Most of us, however, have not yet understood that the news is to the mind what sugar is to the body. The news is easy to digest. The media feeds small bites of trivial material tidbits that don't really concern our lives and don't require thinking. That's why we experience almost no saturation. Unlike reading a book or a long, deep magazine article, which requires thinking, we can swallow limitless quantities of news flashes like bright colored candies for the mind. It's a long article. It's called Avoid the News Towards a Healthy News Diet by Rolf DeBelli. And then he does a number of research, and he has like 13, 14, 15 things about what watching the news does. The news inhibits good thinking and decision making because you're flooded with information. The news is costly because it costs you a lot of time. The news kills creativity, and the news creates passive people by research. Now, am I telling you that it's sinful or wrong to ever watch the news? Of course not. What I'm telling you is that you live in a world where you're going to be the product of your thinking. As a man or woman thinks in your mind, so you become. The mindset on the flesh is death. The mindset on the spirit is life and peace. This central part of renewing your mind, we know. What did Jesus say? Man can't live. You can't walk. You can't be transformed by physical bread alone, but by every word that proceeds out of the mouth of God. And so there's this process. It's a decision. It's like on your computer and there's a program. You delete. So it's a point in time. You delete. Then you install a new program, right? And it's installed. It says, just a minute. It's booting, loading, right? And then after it loads, then you click run. Isn't it interesting that we create computers exactly the way God's created our minds to work? And for some of you, he brought you today, and he says, here's what I want you to do. Click delete on sexual immorality. Click delete today on workaholism or pleasing people or alcohol. I don't know what it is, but you do. But now what he's going to say is, if all you do is click delete, what would you know on your computer? You got to install a new program. You got to put new things in your mind. So instead of all that news, you need to get into God's word. You need to take a walk outside and see beauty. You need to read a good book that causes you to think. You need to read some things that are refreshing and inspiring and some biographies. You need to hang out with some people and talk about what are you reading and what are you thinking. When you start, you're reloading and then you put on. And so instead of being, you know, a people pleaser, I become a servant and I set some boundaries. Instead of being a workaholic, I have some Sabbath. And I renew myself. Instead of being an alcoholic and wanting to cover it, I get filled with the spirit instead of filled with stuff. Because what they both do is they influence me, how I think, what I do, how I behave. Here's the hope, and I really want you to get this. He gives us sort of this delete, install new program, and run. in verses 22, 23, and 24. Because he's then going to say, let me show you how this actually works in the most practical areas of life. And he's going to give us five specific of areas that instead of trying hard, how to go into training and how you really change. In fact, let me give you hope as we wrap this up. This is a letter I have from a friend. What I want you to listen for is stop decision. He put off the old self like a bad, ugly pair of clothes. Install renewing of his mind, and then click, he runs the new program. Greetings from San Quentin. He's one of my prison friends. From death row. He's a very bad guy who lost all sensibility. You don't get on death row for doing small things. I'm embarking now, he's a new Christian, to change in my walk with Christ. When I first received Christ and he gives me the date, I felt compelled to isolate myself for a season here. Note to the point, really, from temptations that I wasn't yet able to resist. So I haven't been out to the yard since then. And that, from a man that used to hit the yard every day for my first 4 or 5 years here. And oh yes, I was part and parcel of all that happened, but the convict mentality and all that goes with it. And so he pushed delete. He said, so I've decided I'm not going to go out in the yard for a season. Now, runs a new program. Meanwhile, I've saturated myself with God's word in various ways. Now I feel ready to face my old nemesis head on. This is at a time when I also feel I need to get around some other Christians and have real fellowship with other believers. I tried to find some other genuine believers in this yard, but I kept coming up short. And then I heard about a group of believers in another cell block of real genuine believers that meet, that share God's word, that are living it out in the prison. And so I requested of the warden to move me from my cell block to that cell block. And I was told this absolutely never happens ever. And then he writes to me, he says, but what I know is that the king's heart is like channels of water in the hand of the Lord. And God can do anything and turns it whatever way he wishes. He said, I told the Lord in my walk of faith, if you move me, great. If you don't, great. I will receive it. I want to do whatever you want me to do. Do you hear the surrender? He's in God's word. Stop. I can't keep going there and be the man God wants me to be. I'm going to reprogram my mind with truth and the word, and now I need people. And then he gets an answer. The warden says, we've reviewed your files. We've seen an amazing change from the Rick that we all knew to the Richard that you've become. Simply put, he says, we've reviewed your file and used to be quite a guy, shamefully so. And so he says, as I now will be moved to the new yard, I'm only going to attend the chapel service once or maybe twice a month and ease my way in to make it as painless as possible on the others who probably can't believe that I'm a genuine Christian. This is like Saul to Paul. I mean, I don't want to go to chapel too often. They'll think I might try and kill them. I'm excited to tell you this. I'm reaping the fellowship with other believers now that I so desperately needed. God is changing my life. Please pray for me. There's some of us sitting in this room. Your prison's as real as his. Your prison is as real as his. He's free now. He's not a slave. He's not on death row in San Quentin. In the eyes of God, he's born again. He has a future. He's heaven bound. He's forgiven. There's no condemnation. He's a son. He's not a slave. He's not a person that has to live forever and ever with what he's done in the past. It's been put behind him. He's becoming a new person. But trying to become this new person in that environment, just like your environment, is very hard. And what he understands is that who he now is has to be demonstrated by how he now lives. And in order to do that, he needs to put off the old self, a decision, a point in time that some of you need to make today. Today I make a decision, and then I'm going to run a new program. And I would encourage you, you know, turn off the TV for 3 or 4 days or just stop watching the news or cut back and start getting into God's word and take a walk and look at nature and listen to some good music and do things that renew you and then put on. Take some baby steps in positive areas. And if you'll track with me and let God work, 90 days, you'll be a different person. Last night, a guy walked up and he's with the Salvation Army drug rehab program. And he walked up, and I remember him a few months ago. He walked up and, man, there's no hope, man. And he's drugged out. And I prayed with him and this and that. And he skipped up here last night and he put his arms like that and was about 6 feet from me. And he says, he lit up. I said, what's happening? He goes, I'm 90 days clean. And he said, he went like this. Everything you talked about, that's how it works. I said, I know. It's God's word. He wants it for you. A new life demands a new lifestyle.
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1: As you listen to today's message, what went through your mind? I mean, what is it in your life that when you're very honest, you say to yourself, I really want to change that, but I've tried and tried and tried, and the fact is that it's still there. Well, what you know is trying hard doesn't work, okay? I know that, you know that. It begins first with a choice. The passage is very clear. You have to put off certain things, renew your mind, and then put on this truth and allow the Spirit of God to develop the life of Christ in you. Only He can do that. But your part is you start with a choice and you say, I'm going to stop looking at pornography. I'm going to stop pleasing people all the time. I'm going to stop being a workaholic. I'm going to stop that level of alcohol consumption or that drug or whatever it is. So that's the beginning. But the key is, what do you put in your mind? There's a reason why you're behaving the way you're behaving, and it makes sense to you right now, because what you put in your mind is telling you that this will relieve the pain. This will sedate it. This will answer it for a while. But your experience screams, no, it doesn't. Example, I just got a email from a gal in our church, and she's a real prayer warrior, and just you can just see the life of Christ in her, and she mentors a woman in prison, and she's met with her multiple times, and she sent me an email from this lady, and this lady's been there quite a while and been through very, very horrendous things, and she said, I've always tried hard to stop certain things, and then she was teaching her about the miracle of life change, Ephesians chapter 4. And she goes, when I started renewing my mind, it's like there's a whole new world. For some of you, what you need to realize is turn off the TV, stop searching the web. You don't need to watch that much YouTube. There's certain people you need to, for 2 weeks, just stop being around them and take some small section of scripture. Maybe it's Psalm 23, or maybe it's this little passage in Ephesians, but read 4 or 5 verses and don't just keep reading. Meditate and ponder and think. Write it out on a card. Pray it back to God. Memorize all of Romans chapter 12. It's just one short chapter. But just saturate your mind for 2 weeks in the truth of God in an area that you're struggling with. I will guarantee that you will see the Spirit of God take the Word of God and begin to change you from the inside out.
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0: There's Ellie Holcomb, Wherever I Go, on Joy Radio, wherever you are. From the scriptural promise of Joshua 1:19, do not be afraid, do not be discouraged, for the Lord your God will be with you wherever you go. It's 20 degrees, a mix of sun and cloud today, likely some pop-up showers this afternoon, risk of a thunderstorm, a high of 24, feeling closer to 30. Samantha here with a first check on the commute. Good morning.
1: Good morning. We're off to a good start in terms of collisions and closures, not spotting any major issues on the go. If you're heading out through the GTA, the 401 eastbound just filling in through the Pearson Airport, and southbound on the Allen Road, busy through Eglinton. If you're northbound on the 410, expect a backup due to road work. This is north of Beauvert, causing delays, and that continues right up until you approach the Mayfield area. Collision and closure free on the 400, and no issues on the DVP into and out of the downtown core. 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With the latest traffic, I'm Samantha Diaz.
0: 6:05 still to come. 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

Worship Wednesday at 8 o'clock, a song rooted in 1 John 4:18. Perfect love drives out fear. 6:09, here's Emerson Day, Get Behind Me on Joy Radio. When

Losing my phone in my own house, and I can't call it to find it because it's on silent. You with me? 612, here's Stars Go Dim. You know me better on Joy.

0: 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Stars Go Dim, Emerson Day, and Daniel Richter before that. 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The latest edition, counting down the days to the end of summer break, but taking a moment to reflect on God's blessings as well. Also a tribute to Canadian songwriter and worship leader Brian Dirksen, who passed away a few weeks ago. There are details on our Joy in HD keyword contest. In fact, a special keyword for our newsletter family, and some information on the upcoming Jesus in the City parade and celebration in downtown Toronto. That's happening Saturday, September 12th. A few easy recipes for some summer dishes. Great if you have family and friends coming over. 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Well, a sun cloud mix for today. On and off showers or thunderstorms expected. We'll have a high of 24, a humidex of 29. Partly cloudy tonight. Still a chance of some showers this evening. We will have a low of 17 overnight, and then tomorrow a mix of sun and cloud, 28, feeling in the low 30s. Right now, 20 degrees.
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5-3 win for the Jays over the Red Sox. They're back in action tonight for the third of four games. 621, here's Matt Maher with Wait on Joy Radio.

0: I tried to run, but still you came. And you stepped into the dark, 'cause that's just the kind of God you are.
1: We are messengers on Joy Radio, wherever you are. Tasha Layton, Matt Maher, and Mosaic MSC in that set as well. Worship Wednesday at 8 o'clock, a reminder that Christ's resurrection power breaks the grip of fear and shame. It is 6:32. Let's see how the roads are shaping up this morning. Anything to watch for, Samantha?
2: We're off to a good start in terms of collisions and closures, not spotting any major issues on the go. If you're heading out through the GTA, the 401 eastbound just filling in through the Pearson Airport, and southbound on the Allen Road, busy through Eglinton. If you're northbound on the 410, expect a backup due to road work. This is north of Beauvert, causing delays, and that continues right up until you approach the Mayfield area. Collision and closure free on the 400, and no issues on the DVP into and out of the downtown core. 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With the latest traffic, I'm Samantha Diaz.
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We know that kids are the future, and today we celebrate them and learn to appreciate this next generation. It's International Youth Day, a chance for us to support youth activities in our church and community and help them blossom and grow into brighter tomorrows. There are nearly 2 million youth around the world between the ages of 10 and 24. Almost half live in war-torn areas, and many of today's youth don't have access to education, healthcare, jobs, and opportunity. Even in our country, young Canadians continue to face a tight entry-level job market. But despite that, many are very tech-savvy. In fact, youth today adapt quite quickly to technology changes. Digital tools enable them to voice

0: sons and daughters will prophesy. Your young men will see visions. Your old men will dream dreams. We can all take action by supporting youth-focused initiatives, volunteering our time, or spreading awareness about key challenges. How about becoming a mentor to a young person? I'm sure that they would appreciate your wisdom and encouragement. Start the conversation. International Youth Day. Well, we're in for a SunCloud mix for your Wednesday. On and off showers or thunderstorms expected. A high of 24 with a humidex of 29. Partly cloudy tonight. Still a chance of some showers. A low of 17 overnight. Tomorrow, a mix of sun and cloud. 28, feeling in the low 30s. Right now, 20 degrees.
1: 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I'm Steve Brown. You think about that. 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

A partial eclipse this afternoon and a meteor shower peaking in the skies tonight. 6:56, here's CeCe Winans, Worthy of It All on Joy Radio.

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0: Barrett, I've Got a Fire on Joy Radio, wherever you are, reflecting on the enduring, joyful blaze of early salvation that grows stronger with time. It's 20 degrees, a mix of sun and cloud today, likely some pop-up showers this afternoon, risk of a thunderstorm, while the high of 24, feeling closer to 30. Samantha here with a check on the morning commute. How's it shaping up?
1: It remains to be a busy go as you're currently heading out the door, not spotting any major issues on the go, but the East 401 is busy from the 427 to the 400 and westbound from the 404 to Yonge. It looks like we actually may be dealing with an issue just past the Yonge area. The DVP still going 401 to Eglinton, a stalled vehicle south of the Eglinton stretch, and no problems east on the Gardiner Expressway, but you will encounter some slowdowns as you're making your way through Jameson. 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With the latest traffic, I'm Samantha Diaz.
0: 704 still to come. 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

0: Worship Wednesday at 8 o'clock, a song rooted in 1 John 4:18. Perfect love drives out fear. 8 past 7, here's Jake Fretz on Joy.
1: What can I say for the sun that shines and warms my face? What can I say for the moon at night that slows the world's pace? What can I say when every day's a perfect picture of your grace? What can I say? 'Cause I really love it. Yeah, I love it. You made it.

Wish I could just drop my body off at the gym and have them call me when it's ready to be picked up. 11 past 7, here's Becca Shea on Joy Radio. There's a

0: Joy Radio, wherever you are. Becca Shea, Jake Fretz, and Megan Woods. Before that, James Curtis with you at 7:14. If you have a canine in your family or grew up with one, here's some interesting information. A new study out of the University of Vienna suggests dog can differentiate between happy and sad faces. Researchers used machine learning to analyze brain scans of 12 border collies as the animals viewed images of human expressions displaying different emotions. The findings are the first direct evidence of its kind that the animals possess the ability to read and respond to positive and negative emotions. Brain regions in the dogs linked to higher cognitive functions and rewarding processing were found to have been activated only by images of happy strangers. When shown images of angry, fearful, and sad emotions, those regions didn't produce a response. In fact, they also found distinct activity patterns that differentiated fear from anger and sadness. Yeah, dogs have evolved with us to understand our expressions and cooperate with us, and recognizing that can change how we communicate with and care for them. Dogs are pretty smart, aren't they? We're in for a sun cloud mix today. Some on and off showers or thunderstorms expected with a high of 24, a humidex of 29. Partly cloudy tonight, still a chance of some showers with a low of 17. Tomorrow, a mix of sun and cloud, 28. It's going to feel in the low 30s. Right now, 20 degrees.
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A 5-3 win for the Jays over the Red Sox. They're back in action tonight for the third of four games. 7:20, here's Ryan Stevenson on Joy.

0: 45 years ago today, IBM unveiled the first personal computer, priced at just over $1,500 with 16 kilobytes of RAM. Quite the powerhouse, eh? Here's Brandon Lake on Joy.
1: I want to dance like David. I want a faith like Paul. I want to sing like Silas tearing down the prison walls. I want to face that fire. It won't

0: that's who I praise.
1: Brandon Lake on Joy Radio, wherever you are. We also heard from Leanna Crawford, Ryan Stevenson, and Life Church in that set. Worship Wednesday in less than 30 minutes, a reminder that Christ's resurrection power breaks the grip of fear and shame. It's 7:31, an update on the drive-in. How's it going, Samantha?
2: It's been a busy run as you're heading out through the GTA. Definitely pack your patience. The DVP's heavy on the southbound side from the 401 to Eglinton, where we do have some ongoing issues there. We also have a problem westbound on the 401 approaching Young, seeing a delay from the 404 as a result. East 401 is problem-free but heavy from Pearson to the 400, and the 400's backed up Finch to the 401 ramps. Absolute Comedy is Toronto's best comedy club, featuring hilarious live stand-up comedy every Tuesday to Sunday night on Young, just north of Eglinton. 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With the latest traffic, I'm Samantha Diaz. I know.

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0: 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The latest edition, counting down the days to the end of summer break, but taking a moment to reflect on God's blessings. Also a tribute to Canadian songwriter and worship leader Brian Dirksen, who passed away a few weeks ago. There are details on our Joy in HD keyword contest. In fact, a special bonus keyword for our newsletter family, and some information on the upcoming Jesus in the City parade and celebration in downtown Toronto. That's happening Saturday, September 12th. A few easy recipes for some summer dishes. Great if you have some family and friends coming over. 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A SunCloud mix for today. Some on and off showers or thunderstorms expected. A high of 24, a humidex of 29. Partly cloudy tonight. Still a chance of some showers with a low of 17. Tomorrow, a mix of sun and cloud, 28. It's going to feel in the low 30s. Right now, 20 degrees.
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0: Worship Wednesday, Josh Baldwin with Bethel Music. Stand in your love on Joy Radio, wherever you are. Everyone faces personal battles, but we don't fight them alone. Tomorrow morning at 8, Throwback Thursday with some encouragement to lean on God's strength during times of weakness. It's 21 degrees, a mix of sun and cloud today. Likely some pop-up showers this afternoon, a risk of a thunderstorm, a high of 24, feeling closer to 30. Samantha here with a check on the morning commute. How's it shaping up?
1: Remains to be a busy drive through the GTA. Definitely pack your patience as you're heading out, as we are dealing with some ongoing issues if you're west on the 401 just approaching the Yonge area, and that's causing a slowdown from the 404 as a result. We have the central lane block there. If you're making your way out elsewhere along the east 401, it's collision free, but it remains slow anywhere from Pearson to the 400. South 400 looking good, just delays from Finch towards the 401. Now if your commute brings you into the Bradford area, we are dealing with a collision at Highway 88. One right lane is blocked. No issues on the 410, but heavy in both directions from about Sandalwood down towards Queen. Plan your winter getaway with Porter Airlines this year and enjoy nonstop flights from Pearson to Mexico, the Caribbean, and Costa Rica. 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With the latest traffic, I'm Samantha Diaz.
0: 8:05 still to come. Jamie McDonald, Forrest Frank, Patrick Mayberry, and Andrew Rip with Jervis Campbell.
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0: Joy Radio, wherever you are. There's Toosey, Torrin Wells, and Tarion before that. James Curtis with you at 8:16. We know that kids are the future, and today we celebrate them and learn to appreciate this next generation. It's International Youth Day, a chance for us to support youth activities in our church and community and help them blossom and grow into brighter tomorrows. There are nearly 2 million youth around the world between the ages of 10 and 24. Almost half live in war-torn areas, and many of today's youth don't have access to education, healthcare, jobs, and opportunity. Even in our country, young Canadians continue to face a tight entry-level job market. But despite that, many are very tech-savvy. In fact, youth today adapt fairly quickly to technology changes. Digital tools enable them to voice opinions and drive change. Social media campaigns amplify their causes globally, while platforms like crowdfunding allow them to fund innovative projects. Technology bridges gaps and fosters collaboration between and across borders. A common myth claims creativity declines with age. However, studies suggest young people excel in divergent thinking while older individuals thrive in practical problem solving. This dynamic shows the complementary strengths of youth and experience. And this also correlates to Acts 2:17. In the last days, God says, I will pour out my spirit on all people. Your sons and daughters will prophesy. Your young men will see visions, your old men will dream dreams. We can all take action by supporting youth-focused initiatives, volunteering our time, or spreading awareness about key challenges. How about becoming a mentor to a young person around you? I'm sure they would appreciate your wisdom and encouragement. Start the conversation. International Youth Day. Well, a sun cloud mix for your Wednesday. On and off showers or thunderstorms expected with a high of 24, a humidex of 29. Partly cloudy tonight, still a chance of some showers with a low of 17. Tomorrow, a mix of sun and cloud, 28. It's going to feel in the low 30s. Right now, 21 degrees.
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A 5-3 win for the Jays over the Red Sox. They're back in action tonight in the third of four games. The Argos visiting the Elks on Saturday. Meanwhile, the Ticats hosting the Rough Riders. It's 8:22. Here's Aaron Williams with Abide featuring John Reddick on Joy Radio.

0: Matthew West on Joy Radio, wherever you are. Forrest Frank, Aaron Williams with John Reddick and Jamie McDonald in that set as well. It's 8:34. A look at traffic this morning. What's happening, Samantha?
1: It remains to be a busy drive through the GTA. We did have some problems on the southbound side of the DVP before Bayview Bloor. The right shoulder was blocked due to collision. That's been cleared out of the way, but nonetheless, still a slow go in the area, so keep that in mind. No problems as you're making your way out elsewhere along the Gardiner Expressway, but it's busy eastbound through Strawn. The 401, again, problem-free eastbound but heavy from Pearson to the 400. It looks like westbound problems through the Leslie area are in the midst of clearing. South 400 remains slow as well, Finch to the 401. 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

0: to higher cognitive functions and reward processing were found to have been activated only by images of happy strangers. When shown images of angry, fearful, or sad emotions, those regions didn't produce a response. In fact, they also found distinct activity patterns that differentiated fear from anger and sadness. Yeah, dogs have evolved with us to understand our expressions and cooperate with us and recognize that can change how we communicate with and care for them. Dogs are pretty smart, aren't they? We're in for a mix of sun and cloud today, on and off showers or thunderstorms expected, a high of 24 with a humidex of 29. Partly cloudy tonight, still a chance of some showers with a low of 17. Tomorrow, a sun cloud mix, 28, feeling in the low 30s. Right now, 21 degrees.
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When you think of it, an older brain isn't slower. 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I've been

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1: Making well with my soul. Don't let me face this loneliness alone. Making well with my soul. I need a peace that only heaven knows.

Mornings with James Curtis. Pastor Robbie stepping in next with some encouragement to share on Living the Light. It's 8:58. Andrew Ripp and Jervis Campbell on Joy Radio.

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1: In the Bible, I have is deny yourself, take up your cross, promise of persecution, promise of suffering, promise of the fight against discouragement, promise for the fight for joy, promise that it's going to be difficult, promise that I have to die, that Christ becomes more. It's the promise of, again, this side of heaven, it's going to be tough. One of the principles we've thrown down from the first year of this church is this, okay? It's a principle of wisdom. Align your expectations with what the Bible actually teaches. What does the Bible teach? This. It's going to be tough. What we do is we trick ourselves into thinking, oh, it's going to be simple, easy, no problem. And we've just

0: Hello, friends, and thank you for joining us here today on Living in the Light. We love that you're here, and thankfully you've tuned us in here today. We are in a series that is closely examining the Lord's message to his people through the prophet Haggai. And I don't know, when you read Haggai, loved ones, please don't let these big names like Shealtiel and Jehozadak and Zerubbabel throw you off. This is a hugely important book with a massive and incredible message for us today, especially for those who are battling discouragement. Pastor Robbie's here with me in studio. And hey, Robbie, our friends get to sink into another phenomenal passage in God's Word, right?
1: They do. Craig, I just love when you kind of do the intros with words like hugely and massive.
0: Yeah, I make up words to make it fit.
1: Well, those are real words, but it also captures my attention to say, man, there's something huge and massive about this tiny little book called Haggai, right? And that's the way God's Word works. And you mentioned there at the end, today's passage, all about those who are discouraged. It's amazing. Haggai starts off and he kind of calls the people back, and the Lord uses that, and the people, they get to work and they're fired up. This is a lot of our lives. You know, we say, oh, we're excited. We're on a bit of a roll. And then all of a sudden opposition comes, and then all of a sudden something happens, and all of a sudden our sin gets a hold of us, and then we get so discouraged. What do you do when you get to that point? I mean, that is basically where life is lived. This is where we find about those who are going to press on in Christ and those who are going to fall away and just become irrelevant. Well, Lord, help us not to be the latter. We want to be the former. We want to be people who understand the power of hope in the midst of discouragement. And I'll say this too before we jump in. Aren't you so glad, loved ones who are listening, that when you are discouraged, the Lord does not leave you? Even if you feel that way, the reality is he has you, he is coming for you, and he has a massive dose of hope. I can say that based on so many years of experiencing, honestly, deep valleys, but then knowing God is faithful. He has to be. He can only be that. And we're going to see that represented here today in the book of Haggai. Again, it's like this passage that you may not go to often. You're going to find, we pray, that there's tremendous reason to continue on and have hope. As always, if God uses us in your life, let us know. We'd love to hear from you. It's one of the great things that spurs us on here at Living the Light. And we pray that God's Spirit, by God's truth, will send you on God's way today and truly in his joy.
0: Amen. Amen. And if you would like to reach out to us and let us know how God's been working in your life through the message and the ministry of Living the Light, we would love to hear from you. All the details as to how to connect with us will be found at the end of our show today. All right, let's turn to Haggai chapter 2, beginning in verse 1. Again, here's Pastor Robbie with today's message, discouragement or hope.
1: Morning, church. So glad you're here. Welcome to Hope Bible Church. Let's get our Bibles open to the book of Haggai. Between services, oh, that's all. You guys are so great. I love that. All right, got a few Haggais. I was going to say, between services, I went out to the parking lot and I was running out to get something from my car, and a car went by and went, hey, Haggai. I was like, yeah, that's awesome. There we go. Haggai. If you weren't here last week, you're very confused, but that's okay. You'll catch up later. We're in the book of Haggai, a third to last book in the Old Testament. Zephaniah, Haggai, Zechariah, Malachi. That's how I remember the last four books. And you can find yourself there, small book, but big book of change and impact. Our tagline is a call from complacency to conviction, a call from indifference to ignition, ignition. And we're praying the Lord is going to be moving among us. And I just, Lord, come on, Lord, come on, Lord, like move among us, man. Not just with me, I pray with your church and encourage. And even today in this service right now, come on, Lord, Phil and Guy, we need more of you. We need more of your Spirit to move in our midst. On that note, there's a prayer in the back of my Bible that I love and pray often. It's there for that reason. It's actually, it's a hymn written by Philip Bliss, but it's called My Prayer. I want to put up on the screen for you. I just want to just walk through this slowly. It's really what we're seeking to go for. I've always been encouraged by this. I pray you will too. The first verse says this, more holiness give me, more strivings within, more patience in suffering, more sorrow for sin. Yes, Lord. More faith in my Savior, more sense of his care, more joy in his service, more purpose in prayer. Notice more, more, more, more. We're not more of ourselves, not more of the world. We need more of the Lord. We need more of him in our lives. The second verse says this, more gratitude give me, more trust in the Lord, more zeal for his glory, more hope in his word, more tears for his sorrows, more pain at his grief, more meekness and trial, more praise for relief. It's good. And then verse 3. More purity give me, more strength to overcome. I love this line. More freedom from earth stains, more longings for home. Amen. More fit for the kingdom, more useful I'd be, more blessed and holy. Yes, Lord, more Savior like thee. That is what we're praying for now in this series on Haggai. This is what we're asking the Lord to do. Only he can do it. What we need to ask and expect of him. Just to recap where we are in Haggai, in case you're joining us for the first time, but even if you were here last week, just to get on the same page again, the context, the people were in exile in Babylon, God's people. They have returned from exile now. They are beginning to rebuild the temple. That is found in Ezra chapter 3 and 4. But the opposition rises up to the rebuilding. The work stops. The people get discouraged. The people then move into apathy and complacency. Fast forward 15, 16 years later, Haggai, a prophet, is raised up by the Lord to shake the people from their self-indulgence. And the work begins again. That's chapter 1 of Haggai. However, what happens is only a few weeks later, God's people once again find themselves discouraged. And this is where we enter into Haggai chapter 2. And what we find here, here's our sermon title, we find it's a battle of discouragement versus hope. There's a battle of discouragement versus hope. But God now uses Haggai, we pray this happens today, to bring encouragement to his discouraged people. Now, when we're in God's word, allow me to point out something that sometimes we can miss. It's the obvious, but we're often, again, we're gazing so much, again, at the trees that we miss the forest, right? So we want to be close up in God's word. We want to step back sometimes and observe what is happening to a greater degree across God's word. And what that is right now, I want you to notice God's people are discouraged yet again. And God encourages them. I want you to think of the totality of scripture and how often, again, we have exhortations to not give up, to persevere, to fight through discouragement. So let's just step back far enough and recognize this. In the Christian life, to truly follow Christ, ready? Discouragement is normal. Discouragement, you should be ready to fight against discouragement. Here's what also is normal in the Christ follower, again, person life is, listen, there will be a fight for joy on a daily basis. To fight for joy is normal. If you find yourself in that place right now and you are fighting for joy, welcome. Welcome to the calling of the Christian life. Welcome to the reality of this side of heaven. There's another thing I want you to be aware of. When you're truly going to follow Christ, listen, the temptation to give up will be prevalent. Now, I didn't say we give up. I said the temptation to give up will be found upon us on a frequent basis. This is one of the things that God's word is trying to point out to us on a daily basis. So in this North American brand of Christianity, which is so often prevalent and so often false, often we trick ourselves into thinking life should be easy, life should be smooth, life should go the way I want it to. I won't have trial, I won't have heartache, I won't have suffering, I won't have any difficulty, because if I follow Christ and everything works out, what Bible are you reading? That's not in the Bible I have. In the Bible I have is deny yourself, take up your cross, promise of persecution, promise of suffering, promise of the fight against discouragement, promise for the fight for joy, promise that it's going to be difficult, promise that I have to die, that Christ becomes more. It's the promise of, again, this side of heaven, it's going to be tough. One of the principles we've thrown down from the first year of this church is this, okay? It's a principle of wisdom. Align your expectations with what the Bible actually teaches. What does the Bible teach? This. It's going to be tough. What we do is we trick ourselves into thinking, oh, it's going to be simple, easy, no problem. And we've just moved out of God's will for our lives because that's not what God says. And so here we see again, it's tough. The people are discouraged. Again, we need to expect that, but it's what we do with it. And by the way, this is why this whole point of the reality of what we need from the Lord and each other, that's why this gathering right now here at Hope Bible Church is so critical. That's why we gather as the church. That's why these moments right now are the most sacred of our week. You will not get this in any, in this way, in any other part of your week. to come together, to receive God's word, to encourage each other with song, to pray for one another, to find the community and the exhortation and encouragement and strengthening from fellow brothers and sisters in Jesus Christ. That's not happening anywhere else in this way. That's why this has to be the priority. The gathered church, we show up on time. We get our hearts ready. We're eager to be a part of this. We want to serve, want to encourage other people and love other people, because this gathered setting is God's design for the encouragement of his church, that we might last in this difficult life, because all the promises of perfection are coming in heaven, not here yet, but one day soon. But for now, we struggle together in the midst of the battle of life with the hope of the return of Jesus Christ. This is the opportunity. That's why, again, that's why this is so special. All this right here, man. All this right here. Beautiful, powerful, and important. Don't forget that. Don't just come here, stand up, sit down, stand up, sit down, leave, go have lunch. No. This is the bride of Christ, the family of God. He died for this church. He married his church. He gave everything for his church. So let's jump into Haggai now. And I want to go point one before I read the text. And so point number one is this: when discouragement closes in, be strong and work. Be strong and work. Why? Because God is with you. God is with you. Haggai 2 verse 1. Here's the introduction to Haggai's third sermon or oracle of this text. Notice, in the seventh month, on the 21st day of the month, that is October 17th, 520 BC. Notice this is just like 3 or 4 weeks after chapter one. The word of the Lord came by the hand of Haggai the prophet. Speak now to Zerubbabel, speak now to Joshua, the high priest, and to all the remnant of the people, and say what? Verse 3, who is left among you who saw this house, that's the temple, in its former glory? How do you see it now? Is it not as nothing in your eyes? Yet now be strong, O Zerubbabel, be strong, O Joshua, be strong, all you people of the land, declares the Lord. Work, for I am with you, declares the Lord of hosts. So I want to focus on verse 3 first. Look at verse 3. It's very telling. 3 weeks earlier, the people were fearing God, obeying God, and fired up for the work of God. But 3 weeks later, the people become discouraged by what they see, but listen, really by what they don't see as well. Now, we come to the context of rebuilding the temple. We have to understand there were elders among the Jews. There were elders among the southern nation of Judah who were there to see the previous temple of Solomon in its former glory. Now, to understand Solomon's temple was extraordinary. A few facts to help us understand this. Solomon's temple required 180,000 men to build it. Just think about that. That's like 1.5 times the population of Burlington, or the 1.5 times the population of Oakville, okay? 180,000 men. Took 7 years to complete. Its construction consisted of 285 tons of gold. Tons. 625 tons of silver. Tons. And bronze beyond measure. Solomon's temple was magnificent. So any comparisons that you would make to the present rebuilding compared to of what was would naturally result in some form of disappointment. In fact, Ezra 3 describes some of this. Ezra 3 describes, as the foundations were being sent for the new temple, the temple that was being rebuilt, the elders, the priests, and the Levites who had seen the former glory, when they saw the new existing foundations and compared it to what was, they actually began to weep and wail in mourning, because they were so filled with disappointment. It also says the younger men that were there that did not see the former temple in its glory, they were filled with shouts of joy, and they started shouting with joy and excitement. And the text says that the weeping and the wailing from the older men and the shouts of joy from the younger men, you could not distinguish between the two. There was such a noise and a ruckus. If you look at verse 3 again, Haggai calling out to the people, they say, who see it as nothing in your eyes. So what's happening here with the elders here and God's people? They are flooded with comparison. And they were discouraged by what once was. You know what they were tempted with here? They were tempted with being those people that were all about the good old days. Are you one of those people? Ah, the good old days. Now, hey, I'm the first to say I'm thankful for the past. I'm thankful for the victories. I'm thankful for the joys. I love to look back at them fondly, but listen, to be a true Christ follower, right? To only look back and say, oh man, it was so good when. Oh, the good old days. Nothing's any good anymore. Listen, I have to understand, man. We forget what lies behind, but straining forward to what lies ahead. We pursue the upward prize of the call that is found in Christ Jesus, Philippians 3. It can't just be about the good old days and the people here they were. And why were they feeling this way? Well, how could they hope to achieve what once was 180,000 workers and immeasurable wealth? Notice here the two C's that often lead to great discouragement, okay? Notice the two C's of great discouragement. Number one, comparison and drawing conclusions. Be very mindful of how the enemy loves to sow seeds of discouragement in our lives. What happens when we contrast our work with others? When we contrast our lives with others? When we start making comparisons with people? How come I don't have what she has? How come I don't live in the house they have? How come I don't have that job? How come they get this and I don't? How come they have the ministry and I don't? How come that church has this and we don't? How come there? How come the past seems so much better than now? It's amazing to me how often when we compare, and notice, when you're comparing, where are you looking? Here. You're always looking here. You're never looking here. It's always focusing on people around us. And what happens is the more you compare to what was, what others have, the less you're looking at Christ. And if you're not looking at Christ, of course you're going to be discouraged because you're focusing on the temporal and the things around you. That's what contrast does or comparison does. Again, the sinful roots of comparison that so often lead to discouragement because our eyes are off Christ and therefore we lack faith. People in Haggai's time, they were saying, well, we cannot build like Solomon, so let us not build at all. See the problem with that? It'll never be what it was, so forget it. I give up. Some of you right now, you're tempted right now. You're here and you're like, no, that's not worth it, man. Why bother? I give up. Can't do it. Can't do it. Never going to be what it once was. Forget it. I give up. It's futile. That is stinking thinking. And you got to address that with the word of God right now. And by the way, I wonder who's here right now and you are discouraged. You are discouraged. I love what Psalm 3 says. Psalm 3 says, behold, my God is a shield. Listen, he is the lifter of my head. And I pray so much, man, the Holy Spirit's moving up and down each row and each seat. He's coming to you and he's taking your head and he's, hey, my child, lift your head. Lift your head and look to the Lord. Stop looking down at yourself in the mirror, all the things around you. You look to the Lord and you see the satisfaction that's found in the Lord Jesus Christ. The Lord, my God, is the lifter of my head. But in the lies of discouragement, enter the truth and the encouragement of God. Look at verse 4. Verse 4, he says, yet now be strong, O Zerubbabel. Be strong, Joshua. Be strong, all you people of the land, declares the Lord. Work. Why? For I am with you. See the two commands there? Be strong. Be courageous. Don't give up. Don't stop working for the kingdom. Work for him. And why? For I am with you, God says. That's awesome. I am with you. If God is for us, who can be against us, right? That's the reality. Apply the gospel to see what God's saying. He's like, listen. Don't give up. Be strong. I am with you. And last time I checked, I am God. And last time I checked, I can do all things. And last time I checked, I am sovereign. And last time I checked, no one can defeat me. And last time I checked, I hold the waters in the hollow of my hand. And last time I checked, I measure the span of the universe with my hand like this. Last time I checked, I am absolutely awesome. I am omnipotent and omniscient. And I am able to do whatever I want to do because I am God. Hey, people. Hey, my children. You be strong. You work. Why? Because I'm with you. And if the people see with faith, they're like, yeah, good point, God. I like our chances, right? Hey, people of the gospel, are you alive in the Lord Jesus Christ? God says to you today, are you going to give up? How can you give up? He's with you. He's with us. He can do anything. He's unstoppable. He's absolutely amazing. And all of a sudden, just a little bit of faith fills our hearts. We're like, yeah, God, good point. Why would I give up? I'm not really sure. You're awesome. And you're the one who fills me. That's the reality of what's happening right here. The people will find their encouragement, not in themselves, but in the Lord again, the Lord who is with them. But notice discouragement tempts us to do the opposite. In discouragement, so tired. I get it. Trust me, man. I got my bouts of discouragement. I'm so tired and I don't want to work anymore. I'm tired of working. I'm tired of seeking the Lord's kingdom. I don't have it. I'm too beat up. And God's like, oh man, I can do more through you. I can do so much more. Keep looking to me. Keep looking to me. Don't look around. Listen to Satan's lies. Look to me and you will see. Think about it. I got a lot of grace for all of this. How many of us look around the world that we live in? The darkness growing. We feel so tired, so exhausted, lacking courage. How many of us see the culture closing in, opposition increasing, becoming less motivated to keep going? How many of us trying to lead our families and our children in hostile environments, overwhelmed with the pressures and weariness and weakness? How many of us hear the calling of the Great Commission and we become aware of the billions that are lost and without Christ? And we hear whispers from the enemy saying, it's too much, man. You can't do it. Just give up. It's too big. Your life can't make a difference. Look at you, just one little tiny person. You'll never add up to anything for the kingdom of God. What difference will your life make? Some of us we see, I just saw a wonderful documentary on Billy Graham just this weekend. And you're tempted to watch this documentary and see the impact of Billy Graham. How did that even happen? You're trying to be like, well, that won't happen again. Or like, well, where's the next Billy Graham? Or just like, unbelievable. And you're tempted, no matter your discouragement, say, can that happen again? And God's like, yeah, try me, Robbie. You see if you can stop. Yeah, just get your eyes off yourself. Look up a little bit and let's see some faith rise and see what I'm able to do. Again, Billy Graham has passed away, okay? Thank the Lord for his life, right? The last time I checked, God's not relying upon any one man, right? God is doing, he's building his church and the gates of hell, again, will not prevail against it. So it's to you and me right now. The Lord says, be strong. Be strong. How? Not in ourselves, in him. Work. Not with our own strength. In his spirit. In him. Why? Because he is with us. Seek first his kingdom. Work for his kingdom. Why? Why? Again, because I am with you, declares the Lord. Now, some of you may say, well, this is the old covenant. You know, these amazing things happened in the old covenant. We're in the new covenant now. Oh, yeah? Let's see what the new covenant says about God being with us. Let's take the greatest commandment, or at least the greatest commission there is in terms of the church. Here's what we often do with the Great Commission. We book it at 19 and 20. And we just look at it right here. And we're like, I got to go make disciples, man. Good. I got to baptize people, man. I got to teach everything that Christ taught. I got to do it. I got to try harder. And we go out for a couple of days and we fall on our faces. And we're like, we're lying there on the ground, right? And Jesus is like, wait. I gave that command in a context. It's called the bookends of the Great Commission. Kind of important. So he starts off with this. And Jesus came and says to his disciples, all authority in heaven and on earth has been given to me. Peter's like, how much authority? He's like, all of it. All authority. All the authority in the universe to rise up, to put down, to save, to judge, to grant eternal life, to take it away. The authority over the planets and the stars, the authority over every single human being who's ever lived. The authority of all that we know. Jesus says, all the authority in heaven and earth has been given to me. And in that authority, I command you to go. Because I'm gonna help you. I'm gonna be with you. So we see the promise of his power. And then at the end of the Great Commission, notice this, we see the promise of his presence. And just in case his disciples are there and their knees are knocking and like, how are we gonna do this? He's like, oh yeah, by the way, I'm gonna be with you. How long, Jesus? Peter says. He doesn't really say it, my paraphrase, okay? How long will you be with me? Always. What does always mean? To the end of the age? What about in 2019? Still with you. What about next week when I don't feel that you're there? I'm still with you. I'm still with you. I am with you always to the end of the age. The promise of the Lord's presence, the promise of the Lord's power to fill and guide and build his church. Again, notice power, presence, promise. Promise. Do we believe it? This is where discouragement doesn't stand a chance. Because the encouragement of the Lord and what he desires to do in us with the power of Christ and his Holy Spirit. That's a great lead into point number two. Point number two is this. When fear calls, let the Holy Spirit answer. Let the Holy Spirit answer. Look at verse 5 now. According to the covenant that I made with you when you came out of Egypt, the same Spirit who delivered you from Egypt, my Spirit remains in your midst. Notice the result. Fear not. Bam. Fear not, because my Spirit remains in your midst. So whenever I see capital S Spirit in the Bible, Holy Spirit, honestly, my eyes light up and my heart becomes expectant. I just love it. Why? Because I love Him. Love the Holy Spirit. The Holy Spirit is the single greatest game changer. We sang the song today, where the Spirit of the Lord is, there is freedom. There is freedom. Chains are broken, right? Lives are transformed only by the power and the presence and the person of the Holy Spirit. Reminds me of that song, also that song, Hosanna. When we see you, we find strength to face the day. In your presence, all our fears are washed away. And just in case you didn't hear it again, washed away, the song says, I love it so much. In your presence, all our fears are washed. And that's so true. That's so true. You're filled with anxiety. You're so afraid of whatever. And the Spirit of God, oh, I pray you know this. The Spirit of God floods your life. The Spirit of God fills you again. The presence of God overcomes you. And all of a sudden, truly, that's so well said, the fears wash away. In your presence, all our fears are washed away. Hosanna. That's good. Of course, they sing that. They sing that because the power and the presence of the Lord, it's He who does it. It's He who does it. The single greatest game changer. Question for you right now. Got to seek the Holy Spirit. We got to pursue Him. Question. When's the last time you sincerely pursued the filling of the Holy Spirit again in your life? I'm not talking about right now going, yeah, Holy Spirit, He's important. When's the last time you did something about it? When's the last time you sought Him, longed for Him, prayed to Him, invited Him, repented before Him, asked so much for Him to dwell your life? Hey, this summer, Ephesians 5:18, do not be drunk with wine. Do not be drunk with beer. For that is debauchery, the Bible says, but be filled with the Spirit. The ongoing filling and the desire to be filled by God's Spirit on a daily basis. And when you're filled with God's Spirit, what happens? Thanksgiving, Ephesians 5, thanksgiving floods your life. Unity, submission fills your life. And encouragement fills your life. And you see the fruit of God's Spirit overwhelm you. Do not be drunk with wine or beer.
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2: Gentle parenting, what is it? Is it helpful or hurtful? Tanner K. Swanson helps you develop a balanced perspective.
3: The best parts of gentle parenting can be found in God's wisdom. And it doesn't have to come directly from gentle parenting sources. I don't want to say that all things in gentle parenting are bad, but if we're going to start and end there, I think it's going to be problematic.
2: This is Revive Our Hearts with Nancy DeMoss Wolgemuth, author of Holiness, The Heart God Purifies. For Wednesday, August 12th, I'm Dana Gresh. Tanner K. Swanson is a wife, mother, editor, and guest contributor at Desiring God. She and her husband TJ live in beautiful Aurora, Colorado with their two boys. Tanner, I am really thankful to have you here today. Thanks for being on Revive Our Hearts.
3: Yeah, thanks for having me, Dana. It's a pleasure.
2: You know, our producer Phil forwarded an article that you wrote for the Desiring God blog, and the title immediately, I was like, yeah, we have to talk to this girl. The title is Just and Gentle Parenting. And I've heard so much about this gentle parenting movement, and I've been just craving for someone to speak into it from a biblical perspective. For those who've never heard those two words together, gentle parenting, what is the context and what kind of meaning does that have in the parenting conversation today?
3: Yeah, I think that maybe the first thing to say about gentle parenting is that it's kind of an umbrella term. When I talk to friends or do research about gentle parenting, what I've found is that a lot of people use that word to refer to a broad spectrum of things. But in general, I would say that gentle parenting in the last 30 years has been born out of a really intense focus on the parent-child relationship and trying to create a secure attachment, is what child psychologists say, between a parent and a child. And to do that, they use things like empathy and respect and trying to really communicate clearly with your children. So I think the way that it's played out in specific homes is different from person to person. But in general, it's going to be a parenting philosophy that focuses on creating a secure attachment between a parent and a child. And it's done through a parent making sure that children feel respected, that they feel listened to, that they feel empathized with. And then again, the way that that's borne out is going to change from mom to mom and dad to dad.
2: Okay, so let's drill down. When you say secure attachment, I think, okay, I would like my children to feel secure and attached to me, both of those things. Is that a good term or is the bad term secure attachment?
3: Yeah, I think from a child psychology perspective, what they're trying to do is say, we want our children to feel like we are a base from which they can explore the world safely and feel like they can come back and have this really secure anchor. And so I agree, when you hear a word like secure attachment or a phrase like secure attachment, you think, oh, yes, I want that too. I think that potentially one of the main problems with something like gentle parenting and overemphasizing some of these terms is that they're coming from a secular place. Mm. It's not coming from the Bible, ultimately. A lot of people that use gentle parenting as Christians don't realize that they're starting with a secular psychology and then trying to take it back to the Bible. And that is just a really tricky thing to do sometimes when there are going to be unbiblical doctrines that are baked into that child psychology.
2: I feel like psychology has been somewhat useful in terms of giving some language and diagnosing things that are real problems in our world. But I also think psychology has overstepped its bounds and that it's almost useless in terms of prescribing healing for the things we're able to define. What is your opinion on why it would be a a danger zone for us to anchor our parenting in something that's anchored in psychological ideology.
3: Yeah, I think the main reason would be that when you're starting from a place of an academic philosophy or child psychology, the people that have developed those theories are not found in Christ. Mm. And so when you're not found in Christ, you're going to find unbiblical teaching generally spread all throughout, even if there is general wisdom, because we want to make sure that we acknowledge that God gives wisdom abundantly to all kinds of people. But that wisdom is general wisdom. It's not going to be a special revelation that comes from the scriptures. And so I think just being careful that we're not starting there and then trying to work our way back to the Bible, because that's going to be very difficult to do.
2: Yeah. I would take it a step further and say many of the prominent leaders and founders of psychology, I'm talking decades ago, when you look at the long-term outcome of their lives, they died very unhappy. Not all of them, but many of them. The worldly ideologies that they established for us to have wellness and happiness didn't work for them. And that really concerns me. One of my husband's favorite Bible verses, I'm not sure the address of it, but it's a verse that Paul wrote to Timothy saying, be faithful to the things that you've been taught, because you can trust the ones who taught you. And I think that's kind of what you're getting to, is we have to be able to trust the people that are guiding our life decisions. And maybe psychology isn't where we should go for that. We should probably go to scripture. And that's why we're here every day, to turn women to the truth of God's word. So going back to the words gentle parenting, what can we apply scripturally to what you're seeing happen and how those words are being used in parenting?
3: Yeah, well, I think a lot of times when Christian parents hear the term gentle parenting, they see the word gentle and they think, oh, gentleness, that's a fruit of the Spirit. This must inherently be a good thing. But biblical gentleness is not going to be played out the way that child psychology gentleness is going to be played out, because biblical gentleness is always balanced by specifically the other attributes of God that God wants to see his people living in, like justice. Whereas gentleness from a psychology perspective is just going to try to understand gentleness in its own terms, as they see it being good for the secure attachment and child flourishing and all of those things, which again, that is great. But like you're saying, true flourishing isn't going to come from listening to statistically significant research, even if it's going to have some wisdom baked into it. That's wonderful. But we need to try to understand gentleness as scripture does. And gentleness is always going to be paired with other balancing attributes like justice, like righteousness, like the desire to see others grow in their knowledge and ministry in the Lord. And so we just want to make sure that we're not just ending with gentleness and not going anywhere else. Because I think that that can be one struggle for parents, is thinking, oh, gentleness in and of itself, that's one. But there are so many other attributes that God wants parents to both parent with and instill in their children.
2: I've had so many questions about gentle parenting. Like, well, how does gentle parenting work when your child is playing near a highway? And, you know, what, how does that apply? Or your child is willfully rebellious and they're continually just demonstrating disrespect to authority, maybe parental authority, maybe teaching or spiritual authorities in their lives. Like, how does it work there?
3: Yeah, that's a great question. And actually, it makes me think of a time that I watched gentle parenting play out just near me. And my son was playing and another boy actually hit him. And the parent in response asked the child, do you need to go potty? And the way that I saw that interaction playing out is that the behavior was not a wrongful behavior in the way that it was addressed. It was just that there was an external factor, like needing to go potty, that was causing the child to act out. And so in that situation, gentle parenting is not going, at least some gentle parents are not going to correct the behavior. They're going to try to fix the external factor that's causing the behavior, which I think is what you're saying. You know, parents, what are they going to do when children are being unsafe? it's tricky. You know, what are you going to do? Are you just, you know, going to try to pull them out of the situation and take them potty or give them a snack or whatever it is? I think that God's word gives a clearer mandate for correction and admonishment in those kinds of situations, rather than just trying to communicate to children, what you did wasn't wrong. You just have a problem that you need to solve.
2: Yeah. So it's not the child has no responsibility in their reactivity to things. In other words, no sin.
3: Yeah, I think that is maybe one of my main concerns with gentle parenting is, again, because it's coming from secular psychology, it's not going to have a doctrine of original sin and a doctrine of total depravity. Instead, it's going to say that children are inherently good. And when they're not acting good, it's because of some factor outside of their control. It's not coming from their heart. It's coming from their environment, which is contrary to what the Bible teaches.
2: I have the world's most wonderful grandchildren, Tanner. They are
3: That's great.
2: Perfect. But I see their sinfulness real early. You know, you do look differently at your grandchildren than you do your children. I think there's more tolerance, more patience. You're not with them as much. And it's not your job to entirely. I mean, the Bible does say grandparents and parents are supposed to teach children the truth of God's word. But there's just a tolerance. But I see the sinfulness. Now, that does have to be corrected. But is it possible that this gentle parenting movement was a backlash because perhaps some parents weren't correcting and disciplining their children and teaching them justice from a place of self-control? Is that where it's coming from? Like, where did the gentle parenting movement originate?
3: I think that's definitely a big part of it. I have read several books that either are implicitly or explicitly gentle parenting books. And a lot of times the introductions to those books say things like, do you want to stop yelling at your kids? And are you tired of being angry all the

0: I think the issue with that is that starting a parenting philosophy from the place of, do you want to stop being angry, is a very different question from starting your parenting from a place of, do I want to honor God? And I think that is one of the key issues, is the fundamental questions that are being asked by gentle parenting versus what Scripture asks. Scripture wants us to honor the Lord with heart, soul, mind, and strength, and see our kids doing that as well. And a philosophy that's just trying to get us off of anger is not necessarily going to promote that whole picture of honoring the Lord too. So it's great that we want to stop being angry, we want to stop misusing authority, but this psychology is pretty much going to stay there. It's not going to round out the picture of giving people Christ-like biblical parenting in the home that is going to not just use gentleness, but also justice and righteousness and some of those other things that I mentioned.
1: So how do we balance it? You know, there's a rut on both sides of the road, right? There's the overcorrecting for authority that wasn't maybe healthy and self-controlled and discipling. Honestly, when you talk about that, I think, oh, that's just all over our culture everywhere. Like, there's this presupposition that because some people have misused authority, we should dismantle all authority structures, right? And this is just an application of that to parenting that you're talking about. But how should we be balancing it? Like, I'm going to give you an example. I'm going to put you to the test, Tanner. Here we go. So my 3-year-old grandson, Theo, was over the other night. We have an air purifier in our living room, and it's just this little 1 foot square, 3 foot tall, little quiet whirring machine that takes supposedly all of the particles out of the air that aren't good for my asthma, right? Theo looks at me with a rock in his hand, holding it over the grid at the top of this thing, and he looks at me defiantly as if, do you think I'm going to do it or not?
0: Right.
1: I'm like, Theo, don't drop that rock. Boom. He drops the rock. Rattle, rattle, rattle, rattle, rattle. Okay. How would a gentle parenting parent respond to that moment? And then how would a parent who's using God's word to apply to their discipleship and their discipline respond to that moment?
0: Sorry that happened to you, but good analogy for the situation.
1: Yeah, we did fix it.
0: Great. Yeah, I think that what a gentle parent would potentially do is first try to restate to Theo what he was feeling that would have made him do that. So maybe it would be something like this. Theo, you're feeling bored and you want something to do that's fun. So you took a rock and you put it down my air purifier. Do you see why that wouldn't be a good idea and we should find something more fun to do? Would you like to do this or this? And so first you're in a way excusing the behavior because you're saying, oh, it wasn't because you wanted to potentially like cause mischief. That wasn't the reason. You were bored and boredom is bad. And so let's try to remove the boredom so that you don't act in this way. And generally, a lot of times what gentle parents will do to redirect is then give a question that tries to pull the child out of that behavior. So would you like to do this instead? Which again, that can be really great. And I use that all the time, especially with young children. It's good to redirect them, but it's not good to redirect endlessly and to never try to get to the heart of why the child might have been doing that outside of boredom. And so I think a Christian parent instead would look at Theo and could still ask questions. I think gentle parenting does a great job asking questions. So a Christian parent might say, Theo, why did you do that? You could ask a question to start, but it can't end with questions. It needs to be an explanation and an admonishment not to do things that would hurt God's world and hurt like something that helps grandma. Like, Theo, this, this helps me to breathe better. And when you put this rock down here, you're actually, you know, hurting the air that grandma breathes. Do you understand that, buddy? I think it's good to make children feel within reason, within their capacity, that sin is wrong and that it hurts. Gentle parenting is going to try to avoid feelings of shame in children. They don't want children to feel shame or pain or like they have caused any tension in a relationship with a parent or a grandparent. I think Christian parenting, within reason and within the frame of the child, wants them to feel that

0: sin hurts and that it causes pain. And so I think a gentle parent in that situation would not do that. But a Christian parent does that within reason and tries to get them to feel the gravity of that was wrong, that could have caused problems. And if it was a parent and not grandma, you could have a consequence if you wanted to. It could be whatever consequence is fitting for your child.
1: Nana Dana. That's what they call me. Nana
0: Great.
1: Dana. One word. I love that you said something that gentle parenting gets right is asking questions. One of the things I hear Christians do a lot of time is when there's a movement like gentle parenting, we just demonize it instead of really examining, you know, are there some things here where we as Christians could push reset on how we're communicating with our kids? What habits have we learned that maybe aren't as healthy as they need to be? But to your point, my biggest concern about what Theo did, and he was bored. You hit that nail on the head. Is that he disobeyed me?
0: Right.
1: I was intrigued by the curiosity of what will happen if I put this rock down in there where I see these motors. Like, I was actually intrigued by that. And I was like, oh, Theo might be an engineer one day. Like, none of my other grandkids have ever been interested in the motor in there, but he disobeyed me.
0: Right.
1: I said no.
0: Yeah.
1: And so that was my bigger concern because I could fast forward to Theo as a high school kid in school. Looking at his teacher defiantly, you know? And so that is sin.
0: Yeah.
1: Disobedience, it really is the first sin, right? And so as Christian parents, we want to address
0: Yeah.
1: that. But I love that you are saying, let's not demonize this. Let's learn from this as well.
0: I had forgotten that you had told Theo no at the start of his rock dropping. And I think that is really important when it comes to consequences, understanding when to give consequences and not. Gentle parenting leans on you don't get a consequence. Like I said, the gentle parent would just redirect. If a child knows that this is explicit disobedience and it's not an up in the air question of is this thing wrong? Do I know if I can do this thing or not? Then consequences are important so that they know I disobeyed and that disobedience was wrong. And here's the consequence to help me understand the wrongfulness of that choice.
1: You seem to have studied this very thoroughly.
0: I have tried to. I live in a context where gentle parenting is practiced both inside and outside the church, and I've really wanted to understand its best possible presentation of itself so that I can engage with it, not from a position of, I don't know what this is really doing, so I'm just going to call it crazy, but instead really try to understand like the best possible argument for it and then really understand how that doesn't line up with scripture to both understand the parents around me and the movement itself and be able to speak into it.
1: So, what do you want to say to the Christian mom who's listening that says, I'm practicing gentle parenting? I am one of those moms inside the church that's applying these principles. What would you say to her? Because she might be bristling a little bit at your concern right now.
0: I would just ask her to make sure that she has done a dive into the roots of gentle parenting. There are some really great articles that have been written online. There's one by the Gospel Coalition that I linked to in my article that talks about the roots of gentle parenting. Look into those roots if you haven't already, because a lot of the parents that I talk to, I don't think they have, so they don't see the way that secular ideology is being played out in the parenting style. So look into the roots. And then I would also say, gentle parenting is not the only option in parenting. I think a lot of times people think, oh, well, this is the best ideology that's out there because it's telling me that I won't hurt my kids and that my kids won't grow up to walk away from our family. Because that's again how gentle parenting, I think, is kind of promoting itself in a lot of ways is do you want to make sure that your kids feel safe with you and that they feel empathized with and respected? And Christian parents are often answering those questions, yes. And I think we just want to make sure that we're going to scripture first to answer how we can do that instead of to gentle parenting. So look at the roots and then go to scripture and see that scripture also cares about respect and it also cares about being able to sympathize with people who are different and weaker than you. And it also cares about communication and being peaceable. So I think that the best parts of gentle parenting can be found in God's wisdom. And it doesn't have to come directly from gentle parenting sources. Like you've said, I don't want to say that all things in gentle parenting are bad, but if we're going to start and end there, I think it's going to be problematic.
1: Yeah. As anything is when we don't apply scripture to it. You know, I want to talk to you, sweet listener, for just a moment. I hope you're finding this conversation to be thought-provoking and helpful. Maybe you'd like to study this topic further between today's episode and tomorrow's. If so, you'll find Tanner's article linked in the transcript. It's titled Just and Gentle Parenting. Just visit reviveourhearts.com for all that, or look up today's transcript on the Revive Our Hearts app. We love responding to cultural conversations with the truth of Scripture here on Revive Our Hearts, and we're able to do that because of listener support. 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Well, Tanner, I have some questions rolling through my head. For example, what are the roots of the gentle parenting movement? I want to know a little bit more about that. And you keep using the word justice. So I want to dig into how we apply justice to our parenting and maybe our grandparenting as well. Yeah. So would you come back tomorrow so we can talk a little bit about that?
0: I would love to.
1: Looking forward to it. Thank you for listening today. Please be back for Revive Our Hearts.

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2: Dr. Michael Youssef, beginning a new episode of Leading the Way Audio.
3: If the devil can get you busy with life, busy with sports, busy with social activities, if he can get you busy not saturating your mind with the Word of God, the next time he comes to harass you, he's not going to show up alone. And that is why we need to learn, how did Jesus take authority over Satan? Because in Luke 9:1, he said, I give you that authority.
2: When soldiers deploy into battle, even the slightest distraction could become deadly. Warriors have to be completely focused, anticipating and defending against all enemy attacks. Well, the same goes for Christians in spiritual battle. When Satan attacks, believers have to be poised to respond immediately and with authority. We thank you for listening to Leading the Way with Dr. Michael Youssef. Taking Authority. That's the title of his current series, looking at the example that Jesus gave as he responded to the attacks of Satan. So listen with me now as Dr. Michael Youssef begins today's Leading the Way.
3: I don't think that there's a doubt in anyone's mind that we are seeing the evil one beginning to unleash his most venomous attacks. We are seeing this globally. There's hardly a corner of the globe that has not been touched by threats and fears and devastations. Locally, where there's evils of drugs and pornography, unfaithfulness in marriage, and dishonesty in business, to mention just a few of the rampant spread of his venomous attack, even among those who belong to the Lord Jesus Christ. Some young and some old have surrendered to his vicious attack. And my primary concern in this series of three messages, entitled Taking Authority, is to show Christians, both old and young, how not to surrender to the confusion of the age and be defeated, but take authority over the enemy. But I want to tell you, right at the outset, 90% of the secret for victory is understanding that we are in a state of skirmishes in the war. And the reason I say skirmishes, because the absolute truth is that the battle has already been won on the cross. But we are in the skirmishes of war, of which the Apostle Paul said, we're not against our war, it's not against flesh and blood, but against the spiritual forces in the heavenly places. And that is the most important thing I could tell you. Just remember that. That we are in a constant state of skirmishes and war. That we do not have a peace treaty with the enemy of our soul. That we cannot let our God down. Not for a moment. And once you get that, you got 90% of the way. And if I learned anything in the last 40 years of ministry, I learned this. That for most people, when they come under the enemy's attack, either they or the loved ones, they immediately want people to pray for them. They'll say, Michael, will you pray for me? I'm under attack of the devil and under attack the enemy, and I understand that. They go to everybody, even those who don't have a prayer, and ask them to pray. So far, so good. Then God comes and intervenes through his abundance of grace and mercy. He responds to the prayer of the righteous, and he intervenes and he delivers them from whatever it is they're going through. What should happen right at that moment of deliverance, once at that moment of victory, is that that person needs to take stock of their spiritual walk. They need to stop at that moment and ask very significant questions. Have I intentionally or unintentionally opened the door to the enemy to come in and harass me? What got me into this low spiritual state? What area in my life did I allow the evil one to come in and set up a stronghold in my life? And then, after asking these questions, the person should begin to put guards on their life so that they will not be spiritually vulnerable again in the next attack. And the next attack will come, make no mistake about it. And when the next attack comes, the difference between those who are victims and those who are victors are the ones who have taken stock of their spiritual life and they began to close and shut those doors in their life. Amen. But what happens, most often what happens, is a person says, oh, I dodged this bullet. And they go back into the spiritual slumber. They go back into the spiritual state of relaxation. They go back to the life as usual. They go back to letting their guards down. They go back to opening windows and doors in their lives for the enemies to come in and harass. Please hear me right. This is important because the next time that happens, the difference between the victor and the victim is who has kept the door open and who hasn't. Here's a fact. Every subsequent attack that comes in as a result of letting that window open or that door open, allowing the enemy to come in, it becomes doubly harder than the previous one. In fact, there's a principle the Lord Jesus Christ here teaches us. After he delivered a demon-possessed man in Matthew 12, 43, 44, and 45, and I'll give you the summary of it. The Lord Jesus is saying, when that evil spirit leaves, was a result of deliverance, as a result of prayer, as a result of repentance, a result of faith, whatever it is. And he's gone. He goes away, and then he keeps looking back at his old place. And if that place had not been filled by the Holy Spirit of God, being filled in moment by moment in life, if it's not filled by the Word of God saturating a mind and a heart, if that space stays empty, he comes back, but not alone. He brings seven more. Now, many Christians will come to Christ and they're saved. And they begin their Christian life their way, as if there are no spiritual warfare. And they try to live the Christian life by their strength. They try to overcome by their human effort. They say, I can do that. And then when they want to spiritualize it a little bit, they'll say, through Christ who strengthens me. Kind of like an afterthought. Meanwhile, the demon that has left that place of harassment is constantly roaming around. Peter said that he is like a lion just roaming around all the time looking for something. He's forever going around looking, coming back, looking at his old space. He's like a virus. And they would hit, and they would hit hard. And they're looking for that window. They're looking for that opportunity. They're looking for you to just say, okay, come on in. And they move in with seven more. And they say to yourself, well, I've got to try really hard the next time. I've got to go to more counseling. I've got to join more groups. I've got to get more support groups. Wonderful as these things may be, and I'm not putting them down. They really are. But they will not give you the ultimate victory. Meanwhile, that miserable demon is watching. He's watching. And if that space is not filled moment by moment, day by day, by the power of the Holy Spirit and the Word of God, and he keeps looking back at that space that he had left, if that space is not filled, it's still void, still empty, still trying to do it in the flesh, or I do it in your own strength. Say, Michael, the guy's doing his best. Sure. That's the problem. That's the problem. Our best will never give us complete victory. And finally, that miserable rascal sends out an engraved invitation to seven others. And he says, this dirty, miserable rascal invites you to join him to come to this empty space because it's not been filled by the Holy Spirit of God on a daily basis. And I'm not talking about salvation now. I'm talking about harassment for the believers. And like hellbillies, they move in. Now, I wish I could tell you that I have never seen this or I've never experienced people who have done this. I wish I could say that, but I have too many times. Let me tell you, the worst aspect of religious legalism is always gets progressively worse from generation to generation. I thank God for all the programs that are designed to help people overcome the demons of addictions. And I am here to tell you on the authority of the Word of God that there is greater power, there is greater deliverer, there is a greater authority of all the harassing demons that there are. And His name is the Spirit of Jesus. If the devil can get you busy with life, busy with sports, busy with social activities, if he can get you busy not praying and not being continuously filled with the power of the Holy Spirit of God, if he can get you busy not saturating your mind with the Word of God, the next time he comes to harass you, he's not going to show up alone. And that is why we need to learn, how did Jesus take authority over Satan? Because in Luke 9:1, he said, I give you that authority. He has given us that authority. Let's look at how Jesus exercised his authority over Satan. Matthew 4:1-11. And we'll be going through this in the next two messages. I want to tell you something about those three temptations that Satan came and tempted the Lord Jesus with. Those three temptations, they summarize and codify all temptations that you and I have ever experienced. All they come under the three categories. If you examine whatever temptation that is nipping at your heel and you go down and you're going to discover it's going to be one of those three categories. It comes under one of those three headings: either pleasure, popularity, or power. Think of one. Pick one. And you'll find it comes under one of those three categories. And that is why we need to learn how Jesus took authority over the enemy and defeated him, so that we must do the same. The first temptation of pleasure comes right at the very end of his fast. We don't know. It could be minutes. It could be moments, could be hours, 40 days he's been fasting. What was Jesus fasting and praying about? Obviously, he was doing this fast in obedience to the Father. He did everything in obedience to the Father. But the question must have been, should I do it my way or my Father's way? You see him struggling with that same question 3+ years later in the Garden of Gethsemane. My will, your will. Should I follow the Father's plan, or should I find some shortcut? Should I glorify my Father alone or me? Should I continue to place the Father's business ahead of mine? Should I serve the Father's purpose or mine? Beloved, listen to me. You and I face this temptation every single day. Every single day we face that temptation. And there's one thing you've got to understand about the devil. He is never crass. He's never crass. He's a very subtle manipulator. He chooses his time very, very carefully. And he aims his arrows very thoughtfully. Because he doesn't want to miss. Sometimes he uses people. Other times he attacks our mind. Above all, he plays on the victim's mentality. As soon as you start saying, poor me, watch out. He loves that. He's going to come in and play. To a spouse, he would come and say, oh, you are not loved by your spouse the way you should be loved. Your spouse is not fulfilling you as you should be fulfilled. Very sympathetic, you see. Your spouse is not really meeting your needs as your spouse should be meeting your needs. Poor you. He got you. If you listen and you fall, the next step, he attacks your marriage. For kids, he would say, your parents don't understand you the way you need to be understood. All of your friends are having fun and you are missing out. What kind of parents, or even God, who does not understand that you really need some harmless fun in your life? And then he gets you hooked on pornography, gets you hooked on substance abuse, and he gets you become addicted. And he tells you all is part of growing up. When you listen and you fall, wham, he's bringing seven with him to harass you. We'll come to a person who wants to be a genuine steward and will come to you and say, yeah, you have so many needs. God doesn't really need your money. You've got better things to do with your money than give it to God. So you go along with that lie and that deception. And before you know it, your finances are attacked. And you say, oh, I'm under attack. When he came to Jesus after almost is a very significant word, almost 40 days are over, fasting and praying to tempt him. He was tempting him to take shortcuts. Shortcuts. Why wait just those few more minutes or forever, however the time was? Do it now. Just go ahead and call upon these stones to turn into bread. And you'll be able, you can do it, can't you? You're the Son of God, aren't you? Manifest your power. Use your power to serve yourself. What's the devil doing? Listen to me very carefully, please. The devil is trying to put a wedge between God the Father and God the Son. That's what he's trying to do. He's trying to put a wedge. You say, why? In order that he may create two gods, not one. Remember this. Tuck it in your brain. Don't forget it. Divisions and dissension and strife are always the devil's work. Always. Whether he uses envy and hatred or whatever, he uses whatever it is to create all that. And the sooner you wake up to that, the sooner you spare yourself a whole lot of grief. Why is the devil trying to put a wedge between God the Father and God the Son? He's trying to get Jesus to do what he himself did long time ago. When he rebelled against God in the courts of heaven, and God had to throw him and a third of the angelic being out of heaven. By appealing to Jesus' this desire for food to fill his physical hunger, he wanted him to fall in the same trap that he himself committed. Beloved, listen to me. Whenever you are offered shortcuts, whether it be in the business, whether it be in your work, whether it be in your finances, or whether your marriage, whatever your family relationship, whether it's schoolwork, you should know exactly where it's coming from. He always gives you shortcuts. Jesus said, my food is doing the will of the Father who sent me to accomplish his work. And Satan didn't like that. He wanted to create that division. Had Satan succeeded in getting Jesus to place his physical needs above the Father's will, the whole plan of redemption would have been thwarted. Think about that. After all, Jesus could have done that, right? I mean, he could have done it. He actually could have clicked his finger and the stones would have become hot bread. Easy. But listen, because you can do something doesn't mean that you should do it. I remember back in the days when Bill Clinton was doing whatever he's doing and messing around. And I remember all these experts were coming on television and, you know, why is he doing this and why is this and why is that? I remember a big name psychiatrist, he said, it's very simple. He did this because he could. It's because he could. Yeah. We could do a whole lot of things that we absolutely should not do because of the horrible consequences. Thank God Jesus taught us how to take authority when we are tempted and when Satan tried to set the traps for us. He has taught us how to take authority to do that which we can do but must never do. How did Jesus exercise authority over Satan? This is important. Listen carefully. First, by trusting the Father and obeying the Father no matter what. And in chapter 4 of Matthew, you see it repeated three times. It is written, it is written, it is written. And here he said, Deuteronomy 8:3, it is written, man shall not live by bread alone, but by every word that comes out of the mouth of God. From his boyhood, Jesus knew the word of God. He saturated his mind with the word of God. At the age of 12, he was found teaching men four times his age the word of God. And you can get a guaranteed victory every time you are tempted when you take the sword of the word of God and you wave it at the devil's face. Jesus memorized the word. He quoted the word. He reflected on the word. He upheld the authority of the word. Jesus defended the truth of the word of God. Why? Because he knew there is power in the Word of God. No wonder most preachers today do not believe the truth of the Word of God. Certainly, they do not live under its authority. They undermine its truth. Beloved, the average Christian home has so many Bibles, and we have spent very little time studying it, reading it. Let it correct us, rebuke us, strengthen us, empower us. So I want to tell you, beloved parents and grandparents, our children win or lose the spiritual battle by watching us with that sword, the Word of God, and how we use that sword to win. Unless the Word is deeply entrenched in us, sooner or later, we're going to find ourselves as victims and not victors. Spurgeon said, "The Bible that is falling apart usually belongs to someone who's not." Jesus' authority was God's Word, and so must be ours. What is Jesus saying to the devil in response to this first temptation? He was saying to him, "Satan, I believe my Father's Word. Satan, I fully trust in my Father's promises. Satan, I am guided by my Father's words. Satan, I will obey my Father's word above my desire, even my desperate need." What did Jesus mean? That man shall not live by bread alone, but by every word that comes out of his mouth. Here's what he meant. Listen carefully. He is saying that the Word of God will feed my soul when I'm hungry, that the Word of God will sustain me when I'm faint, that the Word of God will lift me up when I'm down, that the Word of God will give me power to say no to temptation, that the Word of God will give me strength to stand alone if I have to, that the Word of God will carry me when no one else can, that the Word of God will satisfy my deepest longing and desire. Amen. Four ministers who were discussing which one of the Bible translation that is really best, their favorite. And the first one said, "My favorite is King James Version because of its poetic Old English. I love that." The second person said, "I love the Living Bible for its relevance." And the third one said, "I really like the New American Standard Translation because it's accurate." And the fourth one was silent for a moment. And then he said, "The best translation, the best paraphrased edition, is my dad's. He lived it and fed upon it and experienced its power. He is the most powerful translation." Beloved, the way you and I and our children will be able to take authority over Satan is by unleashing the Word of God in our lives. It's the only way. It's Jesus' way.
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6: 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After I forgave my sister and mom, I noticed that the pain in my back was gone. I think that I've been healed in my heart and in my body by stepping out to forgive.
5: Now, I can't promise that if you forgive, all your aches and pains will go away. But I do know that unforgiveness does lead to bitterness, and that bitterness often leads to physical stress and pain. Does the thought of a certain person cause you to tense up? Is there a root of bitterness in your heart that shows itself through physical stress or pain? If so, the first step toward healing is to forgive. Would you choose the path of emotional and maybe even physical wellness today? With Seeking Him, I'm Nancy DeMoss Wagamuth.
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A warm welcome to our program, Prophecy for Today, where we study biblical prophecy and its application to our daily life. It's a wonderful day to worship God. I'm William Steves. Let's pray. Dear Heavenly Father, thank you that you are a sympathetic God. Thank you that, through the work of Christ, you know the burdens and struggles we face, and you have offered us a place we can come to rest our weary shoulders. Thank you that your yoke is easy and your burden is light. Help us to rest in you. And it's in Jesus' name I pray. Amen.

Maranatha, friends, the Lord is coming. Malachi 4, 1 and 2. For behold, the day cometh, that shall burn as an oven, and all the proud, yea, and all that do wickedly shall be stubble. And the day that cometh shall burn them up, saith the Lord of hosts, that it shall leave them neither root nor branch. But unto you that fear my name shall the Son of Righteousness arise with healing in his wings. And ye shall go forth, and grow up as calves of the stall. The judgment day of God is coming. In that great day of the Lord, all evildoers are described as stubble, the leftover stalks after a field has been reaped, worthless growth, good for nothing but the fire. But there is hope. The day of the Lord does not need to be a day of fear and trembling. Those who fear the Lord, who worship him, who have placed their trust in the Lamb of God, they can look forward to this day with rejoicing. We who fear the Lord will experience the healing of the Son of Righteousness, Jesus Christ. We will go forward in peace and rest, enjoying the wonderful mercy of God's perfect kingdom. Are you able to look forward to the great day of the Lord? Or is it still a day of fear and danger for you? I urge you to repent, to come to the cross of Christ, and find your safety. 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I'm William Steves. Today's letter comes from Ontario. Our listener writes, "May the joy of the Lord be your strength. I really thought that your latest gospel standard was a wonderful blessing. We are gratified, listener, that the Lord has so graciously blessed you by our ministry." 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And our United States address is The People's Gospel Hour, Post Office Box 55862, Boston, Massachusetts, 02205.

0: And now, the familiar voice of Pastor Perry F. Rockwood, who is at home with the Lord.
1: Shall we pray, Heavenly Father? We're just so thankful to be in the presence of God today. We rejoice in thy love. Father, minister to every heart. Thou dost know every need, every burden, every heartache, every care. Oh, minister to each of our hearts. And Father, today, for many who are not saved, who've never been born again, help them to see their sin need and come to the Savior. I pray in Jesus' name, amen. We're studying just what the Bible says about Antichrist. And the Bible says that he obtains worship by means of deceptive miracles performed by the false prophet, has an image of himself placed in the temple which is made to speak, compels all to take his mark in order to buy and sell, and is designated by the number 666. Let me read. And I beheld another beast coming up out of the earth, and he had two horns like a lamb, and he spake as a dragon. Now, this is really tremendous. And he exercises all the power of the first beast before him, and causes the earth and them which dwell therein to worship the first beast, whose deadly wound was healed. We're reading now Revelation 13. And he doeth great wonders, so that he maketh fire to come down from heaven on the earth in the sight of men, and deceiveth them that dwell on the earth by the means of those miracles which he had power to do in the sight of the beast, saying to them that dwell on the earth that they should make an image to the beast, which had the wound by a sword and did live. And he had power to give life unto the image of the beast, that the image of the beast should both speak, and cause that as many as would not worship the image of the beast should be killed. And he caused all, both small and great, rich and poor, free and bond, to receive a mark in their right hand or in their foreheads, and that no man might buy or sell save he that had the mark, or the name of the beast, or the number of his name. Well, today, if you don't have a proper mark or name or number, you can't buy anything. You can hardly go anywhere without a credit card. Go into a grocery store, everything has marks on it. Everything has marks on it. The preparation is being made for this today. Now notice, we're reading Revelation 13:11-18. Here is wisdom. Let him that hath understanding count the number of the beast, for it is the number of a man. And his number is 666. 666. Now notice, the Antichrist leads the kings of the earth to the battle of Armageddon, and is finally conquered by Christ at his second coming. His army is destroyed. He himself with the false prophet cast alive into the lake of fire. Let me read Revelation 19, and I saw the beast and the kings of the earth and their armies gathered together to make war against him that sat on the horse and against his army. And the beast was taken, and with him the false prophet that wrought miracles before him, with which he deceived them that had received the mark of the beast and them that worshipped his image. These were cast alive into the lake of fire, burning with brimstone. Yes, such is the doom of Antichrist. Let no one follow him, for those who do will go where he goes. The lake of fire, the final hell. To reject Christ may mean to accept Antichrist. Jesus said, if another shall come in his own name, him ye will receive. To accept Christ is to be safe forever. How important it is to choose Christ, recognizing that we are sinners. Now, all this is going to take place in the great tribulation period, the tribulation, the great one. And that just simply means that earth's darkest hour lies just ahead. Democracy has had its day. Dictatorship is coming. Even now, The nations are in process of preparation. Liberty will soon be gone. Freedom will be no more. The Great Tribulation will be a time of unparalleled suffering, involving the whole world, but especially the Jews, who, however, will be supernaturally preserved from total annihilation. Let me read Jeremiah 30. And these are the words of the Lord that he spake concerning Israel and concerning Judah. For thus saith the Lord, we have heard a voice of trembling, of fear, and not of peace. Ask ye now, and see whether a man doth travail with child. Wherefore do I see every man with the hands on his loins, as a woman in travail, and all faces turned into paleness? Alas, for that day is great, so that none is like it. It is even the time of Jacob's trouble, but he shall be saved out of it. And then notice Daniel, and there shall come be a time of trouble, such as never was since there was a nation, even to the same time. And at that time thy people shall be delivered, every one that shall be found written in the book. My, the tribulation period is going to follow the coming of our Lord. And I believe, friends, the preparations are being prepared right now for that period called the tribulation.

0: We caught up together with them in the clouds to meet the Lord in the air, and so shall we ever be with the Lord. Let me ask you this question today. Are you really saved, born again by the Spirit of God? If you died today, are you sure of going to heaven? Really sure? Do you really know? I know many of you call yourself Christians, but you've never been born again. I'd love to send you my booklet, How to Be Saved and Know It. How to Be Saved and Know It. 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
4: This is Key Life, here to let Christians know that God isn't mad at them. Keep listening and you'll hear that because of what Jesus has done, you're welcomed home into the family of God because of His radical grace, free from the penalties of sin, and never alone in your suffering.
3: Thank you, Matthew. If you were listening yesterday, and you never listened to me, if you were listening yesterday, I told you about a story that really happened. When I was a young pastor, I tried to be everything that everybody expected of me. And nobody can be what everybody expects from their pastor, because nobody's that good. Well, I tried. And a part of that, I looked so young that I thought I'd grow a mustache. And if you've heard this, I'm just summing it up real quickly. I'd grow a mustache and I'd look a little bit older. And all it did was make me look silly, and I would have shaved it off right away, except everybody, I have this authority problem, and so many people told me to shave it off, and they went to my wife and said, can't you get him to do something about that mustache? And Anna, in her sweet way, said, if you don't stop saying things about it, he's going to have it until Jesus returns. Well, eventually, I shaved it off, and the congregation applauded. As a result of that incident and others like it, I wrote a book. It was the first book I ever wrote. It was called Where the Action Is, in which I talked about my inability to be who people thought I should be. I can still remember the relief I felt when I decided to take off the mask and to take off the mustache and stop playing games. It's hard to play a role one is unqualified for, and insofar as we're willing to risk walking away from it, there is a great and refreshing freedom. The truth is that nobody is qualified to play the role of super Christian. Nobody. If we could, God would have sent us a book. He wouldn't have sent us His Son. One can tell how big a problem is by what it takes to fix it. In our case, it took the blood of God's own Son, and that means our problem was huge. Now there's more. When we face who we are, both the good and the bad, there's a surprising manifestation of God's presence in our lives. Jesus said He was the truth. That's in John 14:6.

0: And that means wherever truth is spoken, believed, and lived, Jesus is there. And he said in John 8:32, you shall know the truth, and the truth will set you free. Absolutely nothing can separate us from the love of God, Romans 8:31-39. But I suspect it's hard for God to have a meaningful relationship with a person who doesn't exist, to wit, the persona we create to get others to praise us. If we pretend to be a super Christian, it often feels like Jesus has left the room. Years ago, there was a news report about several Christian ministries that had invested and lost a significant amount of funds in a Ponzi scheme. I was basking in my self-righteousness and telling people I didn't do that. I didn't invest in that. And then I realized that the only reason I had not invested Key Life funds was not because of my lack of greed, but my lack of opportunity. Nobody asked me to do it. My late mentor, Fred Smith, once said that until a Christian realizes that there is no sin that he or she isn't capable of, they don't understand the Christian faith. Fred's observation was true, and the Bible affirms it. Listen, this is Proverbs 16:18-19. Pride goes before destruction, and a haughty spirit before a fall. It is better to be of a lowly spirit with the poor than to divide the spoil with the proud. After I realized what I was capable of, and that God, because he likes me a lot, had prevented me from losing Key Life funds in that Ponzi scheme, my devotional time the following day was different. I felt his presence and his pleasure because I had accepted the fact that I wasn't. Self-righteousness is a gift that keeps on giving. Once you start down that road, it's really hard to turn around and go back. What would people say? Remember when Peter changed his mind in Acts 10? Well, he didn't change it exactly, but rather he had it changed by a vision God gave him. Peter was hungry. While Peter was in a trance, God spread out a feast of unclean foods before Peter. A voice said, "Eat it." And Peter's reaction was, "By no means, Lord, for I have never eaten anything that is common." The voice said that it wasn't a good idea for Peter to call something common or unclean when God called it clean. So reality is a pathway to freedom and joy. You think about that. Amen.
1: Thanks, Steve. You know, if you ever struggled with self-righteousness, you are going to love Steve's new book, God's Not Mad at You. And if you think, I've never been self-righteous, then you need Steve's new book, God's Not Mad at You. As a reminder, it's now available for pre-order at keylife.org/notmadbook. So if you were to picture the person who would write a book called Eat, Drink, and Be Merry, is he wearing a lampshade on his head, maybe handing out high fives and adult bevies? You probably aren't picturing Ray Ortland. But Ray did write that book based on a surprising lesson from Ecclesiastes. Take a listen to part of that conversation, then I'll be back to tell you about a special free offer.
2: A gospel call to enjoyment. You've got my attention. What does that mean?
3: Well, first of all, Steve, thanks for letting me onto your program. And on behalf of all your listeners and friends, we love you. Here's why we love you, Steve. If I could sum it up in one word, your ministry brings hope. You know, Bob Dylan was right. Everything is broken, including us.
0: Yeah.
3: And here you are, you're a voice for Christ, bringing hope into a world where everything is broken.
2: Now, what got into you about this book?
3: Here's why I wrote this. The title's crazy, Eat, Drink, and Be Merry. But it's crazy in a wonderfully provocative way, obviously. And I mean it.
0: Yeah.
3: I don't, you know, take back with my left hand what I give with my right hand. We are not having nearly enough fun, Steve. We're living in this train wreck world.
0: Yeah.
3: In these dark days, everything is crazy. Feels like the world's falling apart. How are we going to get through this? Well, one way to respond to the madness of our times is just to get angry. And that's a powerful drug.
0: It is.
3: But it's unsustainable. And the book of James puts a warning label on our anger. It's a dangerous substance. Another way to respond to our dark days is just the opposite. And that is what I call cheerful defiance, enjoying the enjoyable. We put our foot down and say no to the darkness of our times by looking around, opening our eyes, looking around. What has God given to us today that we can truly, with a whole heart, just relish and savor and praise God for and sink our teeth into and enjoy? For example, I'm looking around in my study right now, and I've got these deer mounts behind me, and each one represents an incredibly fun memory out in the woods. I'm looking at these books I have.
4: Not for the deer.
2: And you seem like such a nice person. You're dangerous with a gun.
3: I'm just obeying the Bible because it says in the book of Acts, rise, Peter, kill and eat. You know, just being out in the woods and fields.
0: Yeah.
3: I come back feeling like a new man. I have learned to notice, for example, the sky and trees and grass and the breeze in my face. I didn't cause all of that. I don't deserve all of that. I go outside away from my phone, and I notice this simple, glorious reality that God has, I've parachuted into by God's grace. I look around, and I just, wow. If I wait, Steve, until I finally have my ideal designer life, if I wait till then to allow myself to enjoy life, I'll wait forever.
0: Yeah.
3: The question is not, what hasn't God given me yet? The question is, what has God given me right now today? So like right now, I get to be with friends new and old, with thousands of people listening into the conversation, and stopping long enough to ponder the goodness of God in our simple, ordinary, everyday lives and how he has immersed us in enjoyments galore, and his wisdom to us in the book of Ecclesiastes is, go for it.
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1: Gary, how can you deal with a long-distance relationship when your mate's love language is physical touch?
2: I know you may be thinking, how can I speak the language of physical touch when we're half a world away? It's not that difficult. In a letter, phone call, or an email, you say, if I were with you, I would put my arms around you and give you a kiss you would never forget. No, it's not the same as actually doing it. However, it communicates love emotionally. They know that you are thinking about them and their love language. One wife said recently, learning to speak my husband's love language long distance has made a world of difference. And he is speaking my language. He writes, if I were at home, I'd vacuum the floor and take out the trash without your asking. Wow, that speaks to me. So my advice, try it. I think you'll like it.
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7: Hello and welcome to Joni Table Talk, the show where we bring you real conversations that matter. I'm your host, Joni Lamb. Join us as we explore unforgettable testimonies, tackle hard-hitting topics, and uncover the truth that transforms lives with authenticity, biblical wisdom, and a heart for transformation. So pull up a chair, join us around the table, and let's dive right in. So what would you do if the audible voice of God told you, I love you and I am well pleased with you? Well, you know, many people haven't even heard this from their earthly fathers, but this revelation inspired today's guest to launch an international ministry to heal the orphan spirit. But before we get to that, join me around the table is April Simons. And I would say that you had an amazing representation of our Heavenly Father. Mm-hmm. In your earthly father, John Osteen. Would you say that?
8: I would say yes and amen, just like Rachel and Rebecca did. And yeah. I'm very grateful. And, you know, people just need to know that there's love, that God loves them. Some people think God's mad at them, but God's really mad about them. So,
7: yeah. It's great. And, you know, we have to deal with that. De Havilland, we have a whole generation that doesn't have an earthly father. Mm-hmm. And so that orphan spirit is something that's going on. A lot of people don't even understand if they have it.
9: Yeah, a lot of people today, I believe, that are going to watch have been crying out to be healed. And so today is going to be their day as they hear our guest speaker.
7: Yeah. Rachel Lamb Brown, how are you? And are you excited about our Norwegian guest today?
10: I'm good. I'm excited about this guest. You know, I think it's really easy sometimes to get into a pattern of working for God to try to please him, or feeling like, you know, if I do this, it's going to make him happy, when really he's just desiring a relationship with us. And so I'm excited to talk about that and how to see God as Father and to be representative as a son and daughter instead of like we're working for him all the time.
7: That's so good. Rebecca Lamb Weiss, welcome.
11: I am so excited for this guest because I love this topic.
7: Really? Why?
11: Because I think so many people struggle with this. Yeah. And until you understand what you're dealing with, you know, you're living with this void and you're trying to fill it up. And when you have that breakthrough of understanding who your Heavenly Father is, it's life-changing. And then you're able to go out and help heal other people. So I think this is something that isn't talked about a lot in the church, but is actually a really big issue.
7: It's important, Cindy Murdoch, that people understand how much the Father loves us, how much our Heavenly Father, how much the Creator of the universe loves us.
12: I know. It is so important. And, you know, my experience with that came through reading the Word of the Lord, just reading the Bible, and the scriptures would just jump out at me that he loved me. Mm-hmm. He loved Cindy.
7: Yeah.
12: So it really set me free.
7: It's so good. Well, he was honored by the President of Pakistan with the International Peace Award as the Ambassador of Love, and he's here to talk about his book, Healing the Orphan Spirit. Please welcome Leif Hetland.
13: Come on in.
14: Thank you. Thank you.
13: Welcome. Hi. Welcome.
11: Hey. Wow.
13: Now, you have girls, so you feel comfortable, right?
14: I do, yes.
13: Yeah, you feel comfortable at the table, and it's just so good to have you today. You know, even after launching a ministry that's led to 500,000 salvations, Leif Hetland still struggled to accept the Father's love, and he's not alone. Many believers battle with a love deficiency. So how did Leif ultimately find healing? Well, we're excited to share with you today what God's done in his life and through his work. Of course, the book, Healing the Orphan Spirit. You know, you talk about the fact that you were saved. In other words, you had invited Jesus into your heart. He had saved you. You were filled with the Spirit, and yet there was still a void on the inside of you where you were trying to please the Father with all the things you could do and all the people that you wanted Jesus, and it kind of bled even into your family. Talk a little bit, what was going on?
14: Well, I think that when I've received Jesus, because I had been a drug addict, rebellious, came from a good, godly family. So when I received Jesus, I was so grateful for what Jesus did for me. So my intention is just if I just do these things for Jesus, then maybe the Father would be pleased with me.
13: Right.
14: Because after what Jesus has done for me, I'm going to give my life for him.
13: Right.
14: So I left my country, Norway, and started to travel, eventually got married, family. And then before you know, but on the inside, you are restless.
13: Mm-hmm.
14: And when you have an orphan heart and an orphan spirit, it's actually rooted in fear. And then you have some friends, shame and guilt that comes in.
13: Mm-hmm.
14: So shame will always whisper and tell you who you are not, while Papa God would always tell you who you are.
13: Yeah.
14: And so for me, it was just this journey of, if I don't do enough, nobody else does enough.
13: And God's not going to be happy with me.
14: No, it can't be, because again, you have to perform for love.
13: Right.
14: And you do not realizing that underneath was a root issue. It was like a black hole in my soul. So in a moment, I say I could have a dove there, which is a picture of the Holy Spirit, the present. But then the dove lifted after the meeting, and I had pigeons. And that's often who my family got to see. And part of the reason is that when I was not comfortable with love, there was area that I'm not comfortable with God, because God is love, 1 John 4:16.
13: Wow.
14: And so in December of 99 is when it actually hit, because as I mentioned, December 99, I'd seen 500,000 people saved. I mean, seen stadiums, miracles happen, all those things, but on the inside, I don't do enough. So I've had a broken neck, broken back. I'd been in a body cast, 12 surgeries, and I'm still going to get up, because you have to do something to have something to become something. And that's when, at my biggest brokenness, spiritual, emotionally, physically, I couldn't do anything. And my whole devastation is when everything you need to do to please God, and maybe one day he will tell you that he's well pleased with you in the end of the road, not realizing he has been pleased with you all the way along. So
13: that is all a lie.
14: It was all a lie.
13: So when you know, when you're feeling that way, like, yes, oh, I haven't done enough, or if I do this, God's not going to love me, you know, I've got to do this and this and this and this before, you know, he's going to love me, that is a lie. And that's also a symptom of an orphan spirit.
10: But can we not skip over this? I broke my back. I was in all these casts. What happened?
14: No, it was attacks that was happening, because I started going into some of the darkest places in the world, which was Randy Clark prayed for me June 6, 1995. So I started going into the Middle East or into the Muslim world.
13: He was
14: world.
13: Part of the Toronto revival.
14: He was part of Toronto, yeah. I was a Baptist pastor that then got baptized in the Holy Spirit.
10: Wow.
14: And Randy Clark, he often talks about Heidi Baker and Leif Hetland. We were kind of two people out of Toronto that had a powerful touch. But after that, now you're an orphan with dynamite, with power.
13: Mm-hmm.
14: And you're about to blow up things. And you will blow up your marriage or other things.
13: Mm-hmm.
14: And so there's so many orphan ministers also that are operating from that orphan spirit, where the value system is not motivated out of love. And when that comes in, fear and control and those things comes in.
13: Well, you know, and Rachel, I mean, this will answer your question that we've talked about. How many young ministers do we know that actually took their life?
12: Mm.
13: And they had a church, and they had a family, and they couldn't have understood the love of the Father to allow that to happen. So, and I'm not judging that at all, but I mean, it was such a tragic thing. But let's talk about how you finally experienced the love of God. What happened?
14: Yeah, in December of 1999, I've been kicked out of the denomination. So it was kind of a perfect storm. Everything had fallen apart.
12: Oh, and, so that was like a big rejection.
14: It was a big rejection, yeah. And then when you are an orphan on the inside and your whole value system, so I'm about to lose everything. And at that moment is when I met Papa God.
13: Mm.
14: So I knew Jesus and I knew the Holy Spirit. And I could have written a book about the fatherhood of God. So it was not that the theology was not there.
13: Right.
14: But I'm talking about I had a view of God that did not look like Jesus. Mm-hmm. And so at that moment, there was a guy actually from Texas, Dennis Jernigan, who played the piano and says, Leif, I have a song for you.
13: He's a friend of mine. Yeah.
14: See, yeah, and I love Dennis. And he was a spiritual son of my spiritual father. Yeah. And so he was just playing a song. It was a daddy song, a personal song from Papa God towards me. And these waves of liquid love was coming over me. And my mom had a surgery where she carried me when she was pregnant. Love went into the little baby. And then the 12-year-old was abused and went through my life. So it was like a movie. I'm laying on the floor. I didn't weep because I was not comfortable with love. I didn't show emotion. It was a weakness. But now I just wept and I wept as this healing love went into the baby and throughout my life. And then there was an audible voice from heaven that says, Leif, you're my beloved. You're my beloved son. Not servant, not author, not doctor, no. You're my beloved son. Yes. I love you, son. And I am well pleased with you.
13: And so
11: you heard it audibly?
14: Audibly. That's the only time I've had a clear audible voice.
13: Well, and the thing that stood out to me is that the peace that came with that.
14: Yeah,
13: the peace that came where you can now, I mean, when you talk about God, you call him Papa.
14: Yeah.
13: and he gave you such love from within that it began to manifest outwardly in a way that it never had before.
14: Yeah, yeah, and
12: you saw people different, right?
14: I saw my wife. First, I saw myself different because who he is to you is who he will be through you.
13: Mm-hmm. So who he is to you
14: is who he will
13: is
14: be
13: who
14: through.
13: He will be through you.
14: Yeah. Yes. So what you're beholding, you're becoming. Mm-hmm. So if I'm looking up and I have an angry father or a critical or a bipolar, God is in a mood swing and it's all up to you to please him.
13: Right.
14: Then in the next moment, the way you reflect life is totally connected. So, but now when I'm seeing there's a loving father that gave me an A+ on my report card before I took the exam. Why would you
13: Rachel
14: want to live from pressure? You can live from the father's pleasure. He's already well pleased. Mm-hmm. Before I felt like I need to go to Pakistan, Afghanistan. I need to do that to please him.
13: Right. And you even viewed those people in a different way than you did after this experience.
14: Yeah, before they were a problem. It's something I needed to do. And then now suddenly I started to love them. And I started to see some of these people, the brokenness, and I started to weep over them. And because you have authority over what you weep over, and you have authority where you love. So I suddenly started to feel this love for, and the woman behind the veil, and I started to see it instead of, oh, these evil people, or they're killing our brothers and sisters. And I saw that. They killed many of our people over there. So I had watched these things, but now I suddenly sensing this love of the Father towards him. And something started to change because the perfect love cast out fear.
13: Yes.
14: So it's the love in me greater than the fear and the anger they have. And wow. That started to do something. And I realized we don't have a darkness problem, but lack of light.
13: Wow. And so when this happened to you, your whole view changed and really your whole ministry changed in that you saw people and people groups and nations. You have to share some of the miraculous stories of how God supernaturally opened doors where other people may have been killed, but you supernaturally had favor because of the love of God that was emanating out of you that could be seen. It was tangible and they felt it from you.
14: Yeah, and it's so much fun because right before this, it really is fun because no one... Because my perspective have changed.
13: Yes.
14: Because you start to see people into the unloved realm. And you do not see people just the way they are, but how they're going to be. Because that's the way the Father sees you. He saw something in you. So when I was seeing him differently, I saw me and the way I was seeing them. So a couple of stories, but one of them is a Shia Muslim. I was in a Shia Muslim leadership with the religious leaders as well as the political
13: leaders. How did you even get in the middle of that?
14: Now, it is again, because what's happening is I saw Joseph became a father to Pharaoh. So even my love for Israel, and it just shifted. I was reading this one verse, Joseph became a father to Pharaoh. Mm-hmm. I mean, this is like the evil leader, or I saw how Daniel changed Nebuchadnezzar, or Esther. So I started to read the same scriptures I read before, but now with the lenses of love, I realized Joseph learned to be such a son to Pharaoh. Like Jesus was such a son to his father, he became an everlasting father, the Prince of Peace. Yeah. And Joseph was such a son to Pharaoh that Pharaoh called him father, and he saved a whole nation.
13: Yes. Mm-hmm.
14: So I just realized, how do I becoming a son? Not operate with an orphan spirit, because you cannot deal with the orphan spirit there if you have an orphan spirit on your inside.
13: Joseph probably had to deal with such adversity and the rejection that he had to probably deal with that orphan spirit before the love of God was fully manifested in him to where he could be what he needed to be in representing God to Pharaoh.
12: And to his brothers that returned.
13: Yeah.
14: That's right. And I think it was one of the stories, like I think I shared at dinner last night where I had this Shia Muslim leader, and we were just in this room. And this was not the time to practice word of knowledge. I'm the only Christian in his room. But I asked the chairman of the political party, could I share something? And he said, somebody had an accident, you tore your shoulder, got a rotator cuff, you had a surgery, it went wrong, and now you cannot move your shoulder. And there's only 20-some Muslim leaders in the room, and everybody just stares at me. Nobody says a word. I was wrong, and maybe I'm not a false prophet, but maybe wrong prophet.
12: Yeah.
14: I'm like, this is not a good time to try to practice words of knowledge.
13: So you were just completely, I would be like paralyzed, like no one is moving to this word.
14: And then in the next moment, as I'm saying that, I felt the Holy Spirit whispering again, the dove. So when I'm a little boy, this is major key, a little boy with a dove. So I'm allowing, because it's like a little 2-year-old boy can come up to an atheist. Can I pray for you? And the atheist is like, it disarms him. So the childlikeness and the innocence of sonship and daughters going underneath the radar and just to be childlike, not childish, but childlike.
12: Yes.
14: So I do what I see my father do. So I felt the papa whispering, do it again. But it is this guy and this scary guy in front of me with his beard. And I'm like, I'm looking at him and I'm like, am I in trouble? So I finally said, are you the one? And I knew I'm in trouble. And then he looked at the other ones and they kind of nodded ahead. Is that you? And he said, yes. And I walked over at that moment. I had enough favor because of relationship to pray. So I said, in the name of Jesus, I touched the shoulder. He got totally healed in front of them.
12: Wow.
14: And from there, the presence of God came in.
10: Wow.
14: And today I've been invited both into Iran and Iraq and all those different places where the whole Shia Muslim community opened up. Then they brought the women behind a veil in another room and I stood there and prayed for people.
10: Wow.
14: So sometimes it's just that. But it started with me loving them, and it started with me seeing them the way that Papa God sees them, and not having this like I used to be, where they are the evil and bad. If you touch the lepers, you can become unclean. No, if I touch the lepers, they become clean.
13: Right. Yeah. You know, what I love about this, Leif, is that you show the love of God, but you still would speak truth in a loving way concerning who Jesus is, how much he loves them, and he wants to heal you. And there was another story you told me last night. I love all your stories. I could have listened all night. But of also the, was it the broken, the broken hand or arm? Tell that story.
14: Yeah, no, he's another one of those imams that challenged me a lot because for 5 years he stirred up trouble and pretty much wanted me killed.
13: So you had favor with some, and then there were a few that hated you.
14: Yeah, and I still have, and it will always be, because when you're coming in as a Christian in that environment, some people, how did they compromise even being with him? And this was one of those who's part of a, I don't want to mention a stream, but it's a radical stream of Islam. So he stirred up that I had blasphemed Muhammad or said that I had burned the Quran, all these things. And then 500 guys with guns and machine guns shows up to kill me, and I had to escape the country, and all these things was happening. It was just always difficult. So for 5 years, I'm kind of a little crippled with fear many times. And then I remember one moment in this official governmental meeting, he shook my hand. Because he had to. It was an official meeting. And then in the next moment, I heard he went and washed his hands because he had touched an infidel. Later on, I found out he's in this meeting and there's again a group of, this is a Sunni Muslim group, but they're in this room. And as I'm in the room, here he's coming with a cast. And I didn't know about him touching my hand. And in the moment, I just felt again, go over to his cast and I touched the cast. And when I touched the cast, you could hear the bone popping in front of everyone. And at that moment, I can show you my phone afterwards. Every single day from those two people, I received text every day. Every single day on WhatsApp.
13: Because his arm was
14: totally healed. And now he is probably one of my biggest fans ever. They read my book, but they're staying in touch, open up the mosque, the whole area, and the atmosphere changed.
13: Because I love that.
14: One touch can change everything.
13: One touch. And that's what the love of God will do.
12: Yes.
13: And
12: yes.
13: So is that not amazing when you think about it, de Havilland, that how we view certain groups even here in America. And it puts a perspective on it, how we don't ever compromise the truth of God's word, but we still can love people where they are. What
9: about
13: that?
9: That's so powerful. But I love that he had to experience the Father for himself. So what does that say to us in the Western world on how we see these people groups? Maybe we need a baptism of love, just like you experienced, to be able to reach the most unreached people group.
13: We
9: I
13: all
9: feel
13: need
9: like
13: a
9: that's
13: baptism
9: so
13: of love.
9: That's so encouraging for the church in the West, for sure.
14: I just met with one of the people right behind the scene, and she was just sharing about it because she didn't have a father around. And again, just started to describe. But there's so many people that are watching here where there's father deficiency, or mm-hmm. you didn't have a papa that says, I love you, or go to the prom. And so when you have those and you meet Jesus, but there's still this missing piece. It has not restored back some of those hidden core pain of being fatherless or feeling more like an orphan than a beloved daughter. And this is what the baptism of love is, when Papa God comes in and he's not like any earthly father.
12: Right.
14: And you can even have a perfect father like in Luke 15 and still end up with a prodigal son and brother. So mm-hmm. yeah. even there, there's still that orphan tendency that we have that can only be healed by the Father's love and allowing that love to touch those hidden core pain in our lives.
13: You know, there are a lot of other miracles that you shared with me. I love the one about the girl that was paralyzed. Mm. Talk about that for just a second. Tell that story.
14: It was late one night in an Assembly of God church, but I was like, I'm missing my girls. Because I had three daughters at home, and I've been on the road a little bit too much. And I just had I missed my little girls. And there this girl came up in a wheelchair. It was late at night, and my faith level was little, and I saw her faith level was little. But I said, what would you like Jesus to do for you? And I was sure she was going to say, I want to dance, or come up out of the chair, or heal, or I need a miracle. But instead she said, I want him to heal my orphan spirit. Mm-hmm. She said, I feel more like an orphan than a beloved daughter.
12: Wow.
14: And she said that I've been asked and asked and asked, but I feel the Father is so distant. And so I knew that she had lowered her expectancy level so low so that she doesn't have to feel the disappointments. Mm. And so I just started to weep because I was thinking about my three daughters, and I knew the Father's hearts towards her is greater than the love I have for my girls. Mm-hmm. So I just stood and not something maybe they were supposed to in that minister said, but I just wept over her because I could feel the Father heart of God. And as I just wept and I was just holding her in the wheelchair.
13: Because she was paralyzed from the neck
14: and down, yeah.
13: Yeah.
14: 7 years. So she was, everybody knows the story. And then in the next moment, I just had a little faith, and I had a word of faith guy come up. Why didn't you just declare? I said, why didn't you just declare? I had that little faith. But as I said, I felt 1 inch on your right hand, and eventually 5 times I prayed before I saw 1 inch, and then the hand, and then we just went through the process. An hour and 45 minutes, she's running all over the building. The place exploded. And
12: Wow.
14: But that started my journey. I realized that if I can just take in care of the root issue in people's life, and they can experience him to live fully loved like Jesus, then to be loved by the same Father that Jesus was loved by, and experiencing that love, and then coming from the place knowing it is the Father's will. Mm-hmm. And now I just saw a grandson last week that is wrecking me on a 2.0 level on the love.
11: I love that. Well, I was going to say that what you're talking about, I think, is so important, because in America, I think we are being bombarded by fear, and it's causing us to turn on one another because we're looking at people through the lens of fear instead of the lens of love. And I think the answer to so much division and so much fighting within amongst ourselves as believers and with other people in our nation is that love. Mm-hmm. And so I just think from all sides, we're being pumped with this fear narrative, and it's causing so much division within our nation.
15: So true.
10: What would you say as far as someone that's been listening and says, I feel like I'm struggling with an orphan spirit, but I want to overcome that. What are some practical steps that they can do to achieve that?
14: I think the first one is just what you shared, is to just recognize. I feel restless. I feel there's maybe nothing wrong, but there's something that is not right, something that is missing. Mm-hmm. And if you live your life like you don't have a home, you maybe have a big house, but you don't have a resting place. Mm-hmm. And when you're suddenly even thinking about God, when you think about the Father, or you're thinking about a loving Father that is looking at you, when you mess up in your life, are you then at that moment think, well, God cannot handle your messes? Because that was the theology I had. Mm-hmm. Instead of realizing that when there's sin in our life, we are the one turning away from his love. He's not turning away from us.
12: True.
14: So in Luke 15, Jesus shows the opposite. The Father was looking towards him, not away from him, before he repented. So when we have a view of God that doesn't look like Jesus, I think it is important for us to repent, because Jesus can handle sinners and he can handle us. Yes. And so could we, if we have that view of God that looks like Jesus. So for me, number one would be then recognize, oh, I have an orphan spirit.
13: So shine the light on it.
14: Like shine on it,
13: I feel like I'm doing these things you're talking about, trying to perform. Mm-hmm. Not really understanding God's love for me.
14: Yeah, and it's usually manifested in two ways. Either as rebellion, you may be struggling with sin issues, there can be addiction issues or fear, shame, guilt, Or you will sense in the other thing is that performance treadmill. You compare to one another. Why did he get healed and not me? If it is family, when one stock goes up, all of stocks goes up because it's a family business.
12: Yeah.
14: But when you operate like an orphan, it's like there's one pizza and there's eight slices and he got one and I didn't. Now, Papa God owns the bakery.
12: Yes.
14: So your
12: yes.
14: worldview changes. So it is then to say, Papa, I ask forgiveness for mm-hmm. any view I've had of you. Maybe it is earthly fathers that has affected it. But even if that is not, just forgive anyone that has misrepresented God to you. And then the third thing is, Papa, I want to receive your love, the same love that Jesus experienced before he did anything. Matthew 3:17, when the Father comes in and says, this is my beloved, and you're my beloved daughter, you're my beloved son, I love you, and I am well pleased with you,
12: yes,
14: not because
12: yes.
14: of what you do, but simply because of who you are, and allowing his love to go in. And it is a process. Continue to receive that love until you become love, and then we can give love. So it starts by resting, just believing in that, then receiving. Then the process of becoming. So this is pretty much what I do in the orphan spirit. We're getting to the root of that and allowing the love to touch that. So Ephesians 3:17, where you're rooted then and grounded in love.
12: Yes.
14: Then you're stepping into the ocean, experiencing the depth, width, length, and the height yeah. of that love. But do not allow him just to touch your feet, but get into the ocean of his love where you get drowned in that perfect love,
12: mm-hmm.
14: because
12: beautiful.
14: That's where the freedom
12: love
14: is.
12: That.
13: Would
12: yes.
13: you just pray for people who are watching right now, Leif, who need to experience the love of God. Maybe they never have, maybe they know the Lord, maybe they don't. But just pray for them, they can relate to what you're saying.
14: First, I wanted just to remind you from Luke chapter 15, where Jesus just wanted to describe his Father. And the Bible says in Luke 15:20 that the Father was looking. And right now, he's looking towards you with the eyes of love, just like when I saw my grandson and my granddaughter, with the eyes of love, the eyes of love, he's looking at you. Beloved son and daughter. And then he was full of compassion. Then he did something. He was running, not away, but running towards you. Then he embraced you. And even at this moment that you will experience the embrace, and then he kissed. A little kiss from Papa God can change everything. So Father, I just want to release that look of love that Jesus experienced. And I ask forgiveness for anyone that have looked at you in the wrong way, that looked that says you are disappointed to me, or that looked that just said, I don't want you. Because you are on Papa God's most wanted list. It's not just that he loves you, but he wants you, and he wants you back to the place where you find the security, the love, and the value, and the purpose, and the affirmation. Father, I just ask even now that that liquid love, what you did for me in December of 99, and I've seen it with so many thousands of people, that love that is coming into those hidden core area, that is healing that orphan heart, and give the orphan a home so there is no place for an orphan spirit to attack you. Oh, I just release the spirit of sonship and daughtership that says, Abba, Father, the childlikeness and the innocence to be restored back to you, because you are his.
12: Amen.
14: And you are his beloved. You are his beloved son. You are his beloved daughter. And the Amen. Father loves you, and he likes you, and he is well pleased with you. Receive it in Jesus' name. In Jesus' name. Amen.
13: Amen. Amen. We are out of time, but wow, this has been such an amazing program and information to share with you. And again, there's some of you that you just sat down and you thought, I can relate to this because they're describing me. And I really need to experience the love of God in the way that they're talking about. And you can do that. I want you to remember, it's never too late. It's never too late to receive the Father's love and be healed. And I'll tell you what, you can just open up your heart right now. And it starts with just inviting Jesus in. That's the first step. And just say, Jesus, yeah. forgive me. Come into my heart, my life. And then yeah. fill me with your spirit. And Father, just let your love overflow. And I've interviewed people down through the years who have experienced that liquid love, like from the top of their head all the way down. And you're forever changed when you understand how much he loves you. And I think the biggest representation of that being manifested is then when you open your eyes and people look different to you, just like Leif said, and you love people that you didn't love before, and you pray for people that you didn't want to pray for before, and you forgive people that you didn't want to forgive before. So that's why it's so important. That's why God is love. And if you're struggling with shame, guilt, or fear, if you want God to use what you've been through to impact others, That's what God does so beautifully. But I do want to thank Leigh for sharing his story with us. Be sure to grab a copy of his book, Healing the Orphan Spirit. He goes into a lot more detail. For more on his work, you can contact him at leifhetland.com. 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And make sure you subscribe to the Joni Table Talk podcast, available now across all top podcast apps. I want to thank you so much for watching. Thank you, ladies. Thank you, Leif. What a blessing to have him here on Table Talk. Thank you so much for watching. Those of you that you have really received something today, I'm so excited about what God has for you in the days ahead. Just receive freely the love of God today. He loves you so much. We do too. We'll see you next time. Bye-bye for today.
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21: Hi, I'm Dr. Doug Weiss, and for over 40 years as a licensed psychologist, I've helped countless individuals heal from life's deepest hurts and challenges. And here on Healing Time, you won't just hear powerful testimonies. You'll be equipped with practical steps and biblical tools to walk in real, lasting freedom in Christ. Today we have a special guest that I know is going to be a blessing to all the parents out there, especially our single moms and dads. I believe God is going to speak directly to your heart and fill you with strength and hope to keep going. Well, today's guest probably doesn't need an introduction, but in case you don't know her, Danette Crawford is a dynamic speaker, and you'll find that out, an author, TV host, and international evangelist with a powerful message of hope and encouragement. She's the founder of Joy Ministries, which runs over 23 compassion programs for at-risk youth, single mothers, and low-income families. As a single mom herself, she understands those very unique challenges and has inspired millions through her life and her ministry. Now, she's also the author of several incredible books, including Don't Quit in the Pit and Break Free. Danette, welcome to Healing Time.
22: Thank you so much.
21: It's so nice to meet you.
22: It's a blessing and honor to be here. Thank you.
21: It's really exciting to see how God uses people. But let's go back to your story. Like, there's always a background to the story.
22: Yeah.
21: Like, how did you grow up? You got married? Kind of give us that walk.
22: Okay. Well, I grew up believing in God. My parents took me to the Methodist church, but I said I was never going to that church. You know, the church across town, the Holy Roller Church. Yeah. I said, I'm never going to that church. I went one time at the age of 17, encountered the Lord. That's when I got born again and everything changed. So when I got saved, I really got saved. And there was a lot of kids that grew up with that, that took it for granted. but I radically got saved. The pastor asked me to become the youth pastor at 19, and then I started traveling as an evangelist at the age of 21.
1: Wow. That's pretty ambitious.
22: So, okay. And I've been traveling ever since.
1: All right. And then you dated, you got married. Walk us through that part of your story because it's foundational for your ministry.
22: Exactly. So I'm traveling as an evangelist, doing all of the right things, being separated, being consecrated. Then I didn't say yes to the first guy, the second, third, or fourth. Met my husband in church in Virginia Beach. I went to Regent University. Mm-hmm. I went to Lee for undergrad. Then I went to Regent to get my master's in counseling.
1: Oh, wow.
22: And I'm still traveling as an evangelist and doing all that. Met my husband there at my church, had my pastor's blessing. Fast forward, I was pregnant. We had been married 3 years. I was 9 months pregnant. And 5 days before I delivered my daughter, my husband announced that he was leaving.
1: Oh, wow.
22: That's when my whole world came crashing down. You know, when you see hurricanes, we have hurricanes that come through Virginia Beach, being there on the coast. But you know, when you see news stories that when hurricanes come through, you see the little doorway, the whole house is mm-hmm. smashed, and there's like the little doorway of the bathroom. I felt the only thing that was standing was me, my little teeny baby, and a great big God.
1: Amen.
22: And Dr. Doug, what I learned is no matter how bad the storm is, no matter how bad the storm is, there's always an after. But you can't quit in the pit. Mm-hmm. You have to keep your mouth shut, your heart right. You can't have unforgiveness.
1: Right.
22: Don't have to defend yourself. Just keep marching forward. One step of obedience at a time. And, you know, so in those beginning years, you have to get a goal every day to go forward. And some days in the beginning, my big goal was to get out of bed, to take a shower, and put my makeup on. I had my little teeny baby. Mm-hmm. But God was faithful.
1: He is faithful. And so then I'm assuming that ended in a divorce. He left, right? And whatever happened to him, where did that go?
22: So I fasted and prayed for the first year. That everybody's like, wow, you lost your baby weight so fast. How'd you do it? I was like, you don't want to do it the way I did it. I was fasting and praying and standing and believing God for his deliverance.
1: Sure.
22: And then at 9 months, the Lord said, you're going to have to get up out of your mess and go do what you're called to do. And when he said that to me, I knew then that I was going to be going through a divorce. Mm. I've been a woman preacher since it wasn't cool to be a woman preacher. And
1: right.
22: now
1: you're
22: going through a divorce
1: right.
22: with a single mom. So fast forward, you go through the storm, the boat's rocking. Things are just getting a little bit settled a few years after that. And I get a call at 11:15 at night that he had committed suicide.
1: Oh, wow.
22: So that was devastating. You know, I never shared that publicly. The first time I ever shared that publicly was just about 2 years ago on Joni Table Talk, because for sake of my daughter, I mm-hmm. haven't shared that. You know, it's been challenging for her, but it's a reality of things that people go through. And so
1: absolutely.
22: Again, it was just another storm. Same principles. Mm-hmm. There will always be a bright, sunny day if we just don't quit in the pit in the midst of the storm.
1: That's right. So, I mean, it's just walking through real life. And that's what we want to do here at Healing Times, encourage people to, like, real life happens to real Christians.
22: It happens.
1: Okay. And you can be a godly, you're a preacher, you're doing what he's telling you to do, getting people saved, and real life still happens to you. Okay, so right. You're a single mom. Now, how old is she now?
22: She's 26.
1: Okay. All right. So what doors did God open up for you, and how did you turn this story into his story?
22: Right. So what the Lord said to me, you know, when God asks you a question, he already knows the answer, but he wants you to know the answer that's in your heart.
1: That's right.
22: So he would present needs to me that all of these single moms were going through, which I was on staff at a mega church, mm-hmm. traveling as an evangelist on their staff. And I didn't realize, Dr. Doug, that a mile and a half from my cushy, cushy office, there were single moms that did not know how they were going to feed their kid mm-hmm. until I became a single mom that I didn't know how I was going to feed mine. And the Lord said a real key to you going forward is to get your eyes off of yourself.
1: Absolutely.
22: We can just have a pity party. That's parking in the pit. Mm. You know, you can be a whiner or you can be a winner. The Lord said, Danette, you can be a whiner or a winner. I was like, wow, you know the answer to that one, right? Mm-hmm. I'm choosing not to be a whiner. Whiners talk about what they're going through. Try to get people to feel sorry for them.
1: Stay in the problem.
22: They stay in it. But winners focus where they're going to. And God said, Danette, the call on your life has not changed.
1: This is so important. I'm a psychologist, you know that. But I just want to say something to you at home. Your DNA was created when you were born and born again. There is no storm in your life that changes your DNA. When a tree is a tree, it's a tree. A bush is a bush is a bush, and a flower is a flower is a flower. They all go through rains and winters and storms. But who and what they are doesn't change. And you're an example of that.
22: So good.
1: Like there was a DNA that God gave you, and you had to believe in what he put inside you, regardless of what was around you or being spoken
22: right.
1: or experiencing. And I have a lot of honor for a single mom. Okay, my mom had to put me in foster homes because there was three of us. Mm. And she was a single mom. So I get it. And I respect that because I personally wouldn't want to do that. It's hard enough if you got someone helping you, right?
22: Right.
1: So I have a lot of honor for you. And if you are a single mom, we honor you. And I want to encourage you to stay listening. If you know a single mom, I want you to share this particular show with them because no matter who they are, God has a purpose for them. And they are not on the outside of God's heart. Actually, I think single moms get special attention. And I'm sure you can attest to miracle after miracle because he becomes your husband. You know,
22: come on, you're preaching my message. Yeah.
1: Tell me a couple of maybe some of the miracles that God showed off with you.
22: So it was not too long after I had my daughter that I had a totally, my back was broken. Oh, I have no T10 vertebrae. It was 100% compressed fracture. So I'm over at UVA, University of Virginia, with Dr. Donald Chan, who was the surgeon. Okay, my daughter's little. And he x-rays, he looks, and he's like, you need two major surgeries. And he went into details of what they needed to do. They needed to deflate my lungs, take out a rib.
1: Not exciting, right.
22: Yeah.
1: Nothing exciting.
22: Put it in there, put a rod in my back. And I was going to be out of commission for a year. I said, I can't be out of commission for 5 minutes. I'm a single mom of a very, very, very fast toddler. And he started talking to me. And I said, well, I believe in miracles. Do you? And he said, I don't believe in miracles. Are you kidding? I said, well, I do. And God can use you to do my miracle or he can do it himself. So I need to pray about this. So I left, came, long story. I just stand in faith, believing God. I remember I would stand preaching and recording my television mm-hmm. show in pain. But God said, stand, I'm going to do your miracle. November 4th, 2004, God did my miracle. I went back. They're like, what? Dr. Donald Chan sat there and he said, people like you, you're my hero. And I said, what do you mean? He goes, my job's easy compared to yours. You're a single mom. And he goes, how did this happen? I said, it's a miracle. Jesus did a miracle. And what he said to me, Dr. Doug, it was so funny. He said, Did your Jesus do this miracle here in Charlottesville? And I said, no, he actually did it in Hampton, Virginia, but he does them all over the world. And he listened to me as busy as these guys are. Sat there, undivided attention for 25 minutes. And he said, I need more patients like you. He said, these young surgeons, they just want to operate. Me, I know that sometimes I will operate and my patients don't get better, they get worse. He said, I need more patients like you. I said, well, I've got my anointing oil, cut me loose in the waiting room. He had all these people. He goes, well, I can't do that. And I said, but I'll be praying. And so God was like, Danette.
1: Amen.
22: Your maker is your husband, and I've got you, girl.
1: Amen. I want you to speak to the camera for a minute for those that need a miracle of any kind.
22: Yes. Can I tell you today, God has got you. And no matter where you're at, God can use medicine, God can use surgeons, but God himself can do the miracle. When I went back, a neurosurgeon, a world-renowned neurosurgeon, examined me. Later, this was 3 years later, he said, who did your surgery? It's picture perfect. Jesus can do a picture perfect healing in your body. Whether it's your mind, your physical body, your heart, or your emotions today, Jesus is the healer. Don't quit in the pit. Grab a hold of the rope of hope, which is God's word and his promises, and know that he will bring you through.
1: Amen. And if you need to call, you know, call 1-800-329-0029. We're here to pray with you for your miracle, be it healing, finances, favor, whatever it is. We want to agree with you in prayer. Just give us a call.
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1: Now, God starts showing you, okay, a need. And I tell this to people all the time. People say, you know, Dr. Doug,

0: And so what did he start moving you toward as far as ministry mm-hmm. and stuff like that?
1: Well, the first thing was to get my eyes off of myself. Mm-hmm. And literally, I didn't know how I was going to feed my kid. And so I'm a traveling evangelist. I'm not traveling. I just had a baby. Mm-hmm. That wasn't a part of the plan. And so I took what little groceries I had and I went over to the subsidized neighborhood. That's how we got out. That's how we received and started walking in our first adopted neighborhood. I didn't have a lot, but I went on a 21-day fast. I took my groceries. I started going door to door, giving out food to these moms, telling them about Jesus, mm-hmm. that he's a father to the fatherless, that he's going to provide. Yeah. So you can't minister. You got to give yourself time to heal, but you minister out of what you already know and what God has already done for you. And so I would see every day, my God shall supply my needs. Give me this day my daily bread. Mm-hmm. So that's where I started. And today, that is our feeding program, the Bread of Life, every Thursday. God's so good. Every Thursday, my staff goes door to door, taking food to the poor, the fatherless, and the widow. They don't even have cars, Dr. Doug, to get to a grocery store. They live in a food desert, which means there's no grocery store within walking distance.
0: Oh, wow.
1: God has blessed us with our beautiful Miracle Center building that we have a kitchen. And hey, it's all because I didn't quit in the pit when I wanted to, but
0: so,
1: I knew the right answer
0: so
1: was
0: go. That seed of ministry was really small. If you're if you're not starting, start. Start anything you want, start small. And then God can turn that small into like a whole staff of people going
1: yes.
0: around and doing this. And you probably help other churches get involved and say, hey, you got people who are lazy, send them to me.
1: Right.
0: And I'll put them to work, right?
1: Exactly.
0: That's how we get spiritually strong
1: yes.
0: if we're working. And so this ministry, where's this ministry? What city is this ministry?
1: Virginia Beach and Chesapeake, Virginia.
0: Virginia Beach, okay. Mm-hmm. All right, so if you're close by, you need something to do. On Thursday, you want to show up.
1: Every day.
0: Okay, every day. Oh, it's every day.
1: We have 23 outreaches. Oh, feeding wow. is Thursday, except okay. for the summer.
0: What else did the seed turn into?
1: And so our first big outreach, which then was, I'll never forget, my big budget was $500. I'm like, God. Mm-hmm. And so I went over to this neighborhood, and my dream gift back then was a $100 gift card. Every single mom, that's their dream gift, mm-hmm. $100 gift card to Walmart. So I was like, we're going to do a drawing, give away a $100 gift card to Walmart, but everyone has to come out of their home for the drawing. Right? Mm-hmm. So we're giving away food.
0: All good little tickets and they come out, right?
1: Exactly. Right. We're giving away food. We're giving away clothes. Mm-hmm. They're coming out for groceries. But then the big giveaway, the $100 gift card. But they have to come together for the drawing. You have to be present. And then I preach the gospel.
0: Yeah. Amen.
1: So many people got saved, delivered, and healed that day.
0: Amen.
1: Changed so many lives. Mm-hmm. And they're still running for the kingdom. They're worship leaders.
0: Mm-hmm.
1: They've got out of abusive marriages. And so
0: you turned their project into a project.
1: Exactly.
0: Right?
1: And that was our first adopted neighborhood. And then I started seeing the needs after that. I was like, wow, these kids are going back to school, but their parents can't read. So then we started our Lighthouse Learning Center on their premises at their neighborhood.
0: Right where they were.
1: Right where they're at. Then I realized.
0: So it wasn't come to me as. You go to them.
1: Stop waiting for them to come to your church.
0: Oh, please.
1: They're not impressed with your new building.
0: Right.
1: They need to get on their turf, get where they're at, meet their needs. And so then in our Lighthouse Learning Center, I realized that these kids are failing because they can't read. Reading is the foundation of all education.
0: Absolutely.
1: I had a 16-year-old named Norris. And I would take the kids with me. I would preach and they would be my choir, right? They would sing, getting them involved. And Norris was pretending he was reading the words. I was like, this kid can't read. I never knew it. And I was like, Lord, I'm going to take the summer to teach these kids to read. So now it is a happening place.
0: Wow.
1: All summer long. It's our summer reading camp where we teach the kids to read.
0: That's a beautiful thing. Anything else?
1: Oh, yeah. I don't think we have time for
0: those of you who are not single moms, if she can pull this off, you really should be embarrassed, honestly. This is amazing. But you were following the Lord.
1: Amen.
0: Right?
1: One step of obedience at a time.
0: But you didn't have the support of a man, and you didn't have the support of a man's income.
1: Exactly.
0: You weren't some rich chick out there who just had nothing to do.
1: Right.
0: You were really impoverished yourself, and out of that, you gave and continued to God, continued to prosper you.
1: He who gives to the poor will lack nothing.
0: Amen.
1: When you take care of the poor, the fatherless, and the widow, and I love that about Daystar because Daystar understands that.
0: Oh,
1: and
0: yeah.
1: they so

0: into the very heart of God, ministries like ourselves, mm-hmm. the poor, the fatherless, and the widow. So the Lord said to me, because Mother's Day was very hard, Dr. Doug.
1: Sure.
0: Single moms pull double duty all year long. You don't have money to do something for yourself. Who does something for mom? Mm-hmm. On Mother's Day, it's dad. But when there's no dad, no one's doing anything. God said, I want you to gather my women and honor them mm-hmm. on their special day. 2001, May, Mother's Day 2001 was the first year. This is our 25th year. We bring them in. We bus them in from battered wives shelters, homeless shelters, organizations, the community at large.
1: Sure.
0: Assisted living. Do you know there are widows that don't get a visitor all year long?
1: Wow.
0: It's the reality. Some of them, their children don't have anything to do with them.
1: Mm-hmm.
0: Heartbreaking. 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Mm-hmm. We bus them in, give them the red carpet treatment, a five-star meal. I preach the gospel. They get saved, delivered, and healed. They get a Mother's Amen. 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This year, they're getting my brand new book, The Power of Joy.
1: I saw that. It's like a devotion.
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1: It's beautiful. It's leather. And give us your website, because I want people to honor you. They can give on that website, but also they can get the book, right?
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1: it's beautiful. I saw it.
0: Yes. 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
1: DaneetteCrawford.com. 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Take a picture of it, and you can get... You have the Pit book. What other books you got?
0: Don't Quit in the Pit.
1: Don't Quit in the Pit.
0: There is Limitless Thinking, Limitless Living.
1: Limitless Thinking, okay.
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1: Break Free.
0: And Standard Setters.
1: Standard Setters. Sounds like a whole sermon all by itself. but again, those are also seeds that God gave you to put into people's lives to grow things. You know, and your life is an example of what really healing time is all about, which is multiplying, you know, and I want to encourage you, you know, get off the sofa, all right, find something to do. If you don't, on our website, there's lots of materials on helping women with self-esteem or men in purity or marriages or whatever. Go to Danette's website, get a book, do a book study, do a Bible study, you know, get your people on Facebook involved in a project. You know, so this is, you're inspiring. I mean, I'm encouraged because I know what the strength it is to just survive as a single mom.
0: Come on.
1: Okay, but you took that and said, okay, life's bigger than me surviving.
0: Yes.
1: I serve a big God.
0: Yes.
1: And so now you have all these ministries, things happening, and you're traveling around, you're speaking, you have your own TV show.
0: Yes.
1: Talk about that a little bit.
0: Yes, it's called The Power, the book is The Power of Joy, and that's Joy with Danette Crawford. And it's just bringing hope and encouragement into the lives of people that they can focus forward on what God has called them to do. They don't have to stay stuck in their current situations because God is going to turn it around.
1: Okay, so you've been, any other ministries we need to know about?
0: Well, gosh, those are the ones that are those are the ones happening right now. Yes.
1: Okay. And now I want you to share. I want you to look in camera and I want you to share what it feels like when a woman hugs you because you've touched her life.
0: Amen.
1: Okay.
0: Amen. So, you know, I want to encourage you to reach out to single moms all around you, not just at Mother's Day, but throughout the year. You may think that these women don't have needs and everything is all right. No, it's not. But you know, I want to encourage you to reach out to others because as Dr. Doug was saying, when a woman looks at me and thanks me on Mother's Day, it's worth it all. It is worth it all because their life has been forever changed. What God has called you to do is bigger than where you're at. Maybe you've been through devastating situations and circumstances. Well, this is not where your story ends unless you choose it. You need to forgive. You need to release. You need to surrender all and focus forward on what God is calling you to do. The call of God hasn't changed. The plan of God hasn't changed. Maybe your circumstances have changed, but get your eyes off of what's happening around you. Keep your eyes on the Lord, your heart on the needs of God's people around you. And when you win a soul, when you change a life, there is no greater joy than you being somebody else's miracle. Today, I want to encourage you that you have what it takes to bring somebody else's miracle to them. We bring backpacks back to school every Friday night. We bus in at-risk youth from the lowest income, highest crime areas all over the city and change their lives. And God can use you, and he wants to use you today. Amen?
1: Amen. Well, now I know why it's called Joy with Danette, right? Because you just bubble with the joy. Aww. But when you're loving people, you have joy.
0: Yes.
1: You just do, you know? And people, you know, this is why we do this show. We don't do this show because we want to preach another message.
0: Come on.
1: You've been preached that so much that really you could start your own church. Okay. But you could just love some people that are single moms in your church or some single dads, because those guys talk about hard.
0: Exactly.
1: We're definitely not designed to do single parenting. Okay. We don't have the multitasking brain. We don't have the patience by nature, and it's just hard. And so I want to encourage you to look at what's going on in your community. Look at what's going on, and maybe even just talk to their pastor and say, how can I help? Or just go to one of these shelters or agencies, because yes, there's a lot of the secular ones set up, and they love when Christians show up and they'll let you love people. And I want you to take, just for me, this is like, I love this story. This is the story of what I would call your story of the true believer.
0: Mm. Amen.
1: Because you believed yourself out of poverty, right? You believed yourself into loving people that are there. And it wasn't like you needed a great revelation. You just saw a need and said, I can do that.
0: Yeah. I sowed my way out of the pit.
1: Mm-hmm.
0: Because when you need encouragement, go encourage someone else.
1: Absolutely.
0: When you need food, I sowed food, because literally I needed food. When you need a friend, go be a friend.
1: Absolutely.
0: And encourage somebody else when you need your encouragement yourself.
1: Yeah, I tell depressed people, if you're depressed, I want you to take five $20 bills or five $50 bills, and I want you to go to Walmart and give them all away.
0: Oh, yeah.
1: And by the time you walk out of that store, I guarantee you, you won't be depressed.
0: Yeah.
1: And they look at me like a cow at a new gate. I go, your problem is not depression. Your problem is self-absorption.
0: Yeah.
1: Right? Because if you stay in that muck.
0: Yes.
1: You know, it gets smaller and smaller and smaller. But when you decide that, hey, I'm going to reach out in love.
0: Mm.
1: You know, and that's what Jesus did.
0: Yeah.
1: Jesus met the real needs. He fed 5,000 people. Right? Yeah. He didn't go around just preaching at them. Well, I know so many of you enjoyed today, and I want you to share this, especially if you know a single mom, really strongly encourage her. I know you're on social media, so go to us at Instagram at Dr. Doug Weiss, or subscribe to our YouTube channel at Dr. Doug Weiss or at Healing Time Ministries, and share this message with your friends. Someone really needs to hear it. And I want to thank you, Danette.
0: Thank you.
1: Such a joy, really.
0: Thank you.
1: And don't you love that she shared her heart with you? And I know that she encouraged you. So go tell someone about Jesus today. I hope you're enjoying today's episode, but before we finish, I want to tell you about Jesus and how simple it is to make the most important decision of your life. If you've walked away from him or you've never made him Lord of your life, you can do that right now. Just repeat this prayer with me out loud. Say, Jesus, forgive me of my sins. 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Listen, we love you. Welcome home. 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
1: Welcome to Johnny Erickson Tada Sharing Hope. 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
2: This lesson starts with my friend Gloria. Gloria fell into a deep anguish when she learned how serious her daughter's illness was. Little Laura, it seemed, had already suffered enough from the degenerative nerve disease she'd been born with. But now, the doctor's forecast included more suffering and impending death. Like any mother, Gloria desperately wished that she could take away Laura's pain and discomfort. She vacillated from sullen times of sorrow to furious outbursts of anger. And Gloria had no problem with the idea of God's sovereignty and his control of her daughter's illness. If God was sovereign, she knew exactly who to blame. Well, one night, she left her child's bedside and paused in the hallway, trying to quiet her anger and dry her tears. And she remembers whispering, "God, it's not right. It's not right. You've never had to watch one of your children die." At that point, Gloria clasped her hand over her mouth. The truth hit her. God most certainly did watch his child die, his one and only child. And like any parent, he probably wished he could have taken away his son's pain. Yet God endured the pain because God so loved the world. Just like it says in John chapter 3, verse 16. For God so loved the world that he gave his one and only son, that whoever believes in him shall not perish, but have eternal life. Gloria's heavenly Father endured the pain of his son's death so that she and her daughter could have life everlasting. And that fact alone buoyed up Gloria's demoralized spirit. She could bear the pain of her daughter's suffering and death because God bore the pain of his son's suffering and death. It meant that God's strength and empathy were tailor-made for her. And he did not only die for her, he lives to give her power and strength to endure what seems to be the unendurable. He even lives to give her daughter that kind of hidden strength. Gloria could rest in the comfort that God was by her side in the most amazing parent support group ever devised. So, friend, if you are a parent watching your child go through a long illness or a painful disability, join the parent support group designed by the most amazing parent, as it were, the most amazing parent of all, God the Father. He's got more than enough comfort, more than enough encouragement and strength, as well as empathy. He's got it all for you. And finally, please remember that there isn't a pain you endure or a disappointment that you face that God has not already overcome. He fully and completely understands your fears and frustrations, your hurt and weakness, and even your anger, just like Gloria's. So today, join me in thanking and praising God for loving the world so much that he would give his one and only son. That is enough to calm any and all hurts. It's what God's parent support group looks like. It's what it feels like. Just ask Gloria.
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0: this is Dan Shulman. 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
2: Welcome, Grand Central listeners. We are glad you are back with us again for the third week in a row. My daughter, Sarah Jane.
3: Hello.
2: Is here with us. How are you doing? Did you enjoy the last couple of shows?
3: Yes, lots of fun.
2: It's been lots of fun to talk about it, eh? Listeners, what we're hoping is when you hear me have these fun conversations with my daughter, it's a grandparent talking to the parent, the mom of his grandkids, and how you might relate to these same questions or answers. Very much when you hear me and answer a question Sarah Jane's asking me, just consider what your answer would be, and maybe that will cause some laughter, some tears. Maybe it'll cause you to say, oh, this is a conversation I need to have with my own kids. So that's where we're going with this. Thank you for joining us on Joy Radio on a Wednesday afternoon, if you're listening to it as its first broadcast, or the rebroadcast, 10:30 on Saturdays, always. And you can find all of the episodes after they've aired at grand-central.ca. Sarah Jane, last time we were just heading into some even funnier, more lighthearted questions. So let's hear what you got. And grandparents, again, if you're listening, think about what your answers would be. Hey, and if those of you are parents listening, you're not grandparents yet, but you're parents, maybe some of these questions you want to go ask your parents who are grandmas and grandpas. Go for it.
3: All right. What is the funniest thing that your grandchild,
2: grandchildren,
3: has said to you?
2: Okay. See, even before I answer, all I can think of is, I wonder what the listeners would say. Everyone would be very different.
3: Silly.
2: But everyone would, I mean, some would have some that they'd say, I couldn't even say that on the radio.
3: Right.
2: Others would say, you know, they made me laugh out loud, or I was embarrassed, or whatever else. I would say, when we came back from taking Jackson recently to
3: medieval times,
2: you know, the dinner and tournament, and we were asking him how school was going, because he's halfway through the school year, and he said, grade one is more challenging than kindergarten. I almost had to pull over. It's like, I thought he was going to say, I like recess, or like, you know what I mean?
3: Right.
2: But even the word, use the word, it's more challenging,
3: yes,
2: the wording. It just so stuck with me.
3: Yeah. I think his teacher had said that at the beginning of the year. Okay, grade ones, you know, this is going to be more challenging than kindergarten.
2: So we asked him to unpack it. How is it more challenging? And he had answers, and he really understood and he comprehended. And I was like, I feel like I'm talking to my kid going from high school into university, like my grandkid. Like, it's crazy.
3: I know.
2: So he's a great conversationalist.
3: No, he is.
2: He sure is. He also once told me, just out of the blue, he was about 4 years old, and he said, you don't look like a normal pop-pop.
3: That's a fact. I mean that in the kindest way. You look cool.
2: Oh.
3: I mean that kindly.
2: Oh, yes. Well, I guess it's the long hair and the tattoos.
3: Yeah.
2: And
3: like, not
2: and
3: a, his other the, friends the don't
2: jeans.
3: Have pop-pops that
4: yeah, my yeah. grandparents look, were properly British,
3: what,
4: you know, the, like,
3: that's
4: no
3: I mean.
4: Tattoos.
3: Yeah.
4: not even short sleeves.
2: So
3: that's what I mean by that.
2: That.
3: I don't know what he meant.
2: I don't know. I said, really? And he goes, yeah. And then he's like, I remember. It seems like he has to. And then he shook his head and he goes, You don't. Like,
3: well, recently we were watching Elmo, and Elmo dressed up as Wayne's World. And he doesn't know Wayne's World, but he said, Elmo's dressed like Pop Pop.
2: Oh my gosh.
3: And I said, oh my goodness.
2: From Wayne from Saturday Night Live.
3: He thought Elmo was dressed as Pop Pop.
2: Oh, that's really something. Well, I did grow up in Weston, and the guy in Wayne's World grew up in Scarborough, and there's some common looks between Scarborough
3: there
2: and Weston, I think. That's very funny.
3: Yeah.
2: He once told your mom that he thinks it's funny that she's a young grandma. I don't know why
3: he's complimenting you guys.
2: Yeah, that's what it he is. But he thinks it's funny.
3: He's like, ha-ha.
2: Ha-ha, you're a young grandma. As opposed to like, you're like, you should look a different way or something like that.
3: Ha-ha, you're not older.
2: So those are kind of the fun ones.
3: That's
2: cute. I mean, he says lots of really funny things.
3: Yeah. He's very funny. What is one rule that grandparents get to break that parents don't?
2: We have no time out at our house.
3: Mm-hmm.
2: I never gave you guys time out, but your mom did.
3: Mm-hmm. We probably should have had more.
2: But even now, mom says grandmas and grandpas don't give time out. That's what your mom said.
3: Interesting.
2: Said to me. Yeah. So I think that's kind of
3: cool. I
2: wonder
3: if one day it'll be like, you need a time out.
2: Right.
3: Like there's, yeah.
2: Well, and then do you remember we took Jackson out recently and then we said, let's go to McDonald's afterwards.
3: Yes.
2: And he said, I'm not allowed.
3: Uh-huh.
2: And so then I was like, oh, is this a consequence? Has he done something? You're saying mm-hmm. no McDonald's. And so I phoned you and said,
3: can we take Jackson to McDonald's? I was confused.
2: Can we make an allowance for this so we can take them to McDonald's? And he said, no. And he's in the background going, no, I'm not allowed. And we said, why? And he said, I don't know.
3: So to clarify, it wasn't a consequence. It was we were going on a big Europe trip.
2: Right.
3: And we were like, we really need to be saving money. We're not going to eat out for a while.
2: So
3: Jackson, we're not going to get McDonald's for a little bit.
2: Yeah.
3: But then you guys took him out and you offered McDonald's and he thought.
2: What was funny is he couldn't remember it was a consequence.
3: Right.
2: He couldn't remember the reason. He just knew he couldn't have McDonald's.
3: Right.
2: Anyway, all that's
3: silly boy.
2: He did get McDonald's.
3: Yeah.
2: That day.
3: That's fine.
2: I know. And the bad part, like, I don't think I would have snuck him McDonald's if your mom
3: wasn't
2: there.
3: But you wanted
2: to. I wonder. I better not do that. You're not supposed to do that. Okay.
3: It's okay. There's worse things.
2: I'm working it out on the radio. That's not a good idea.
4: You're broadcasting your evidence.
3: Mike is our therapist.
2: Stay with me, listeners. You know I have good guests on who say wise things, even if it's not me.
3: Okay. Be honest.
2: Okay.
3: What is something your grandkids get away with that your own kids would never have?
2: Okay. I don't know how you're going to feel about this, but I actually think you and David are stricter as parents than I was.
3: Okay.
2: So I don't know that I have an answer, but I think you guys are stricter than me.
3: Hmm. Yeah. I think
2: for sure you're stricter than me.
3: I think you're stricter than I thought I was.
2: Do you think you're stricter than mommy was?
3: I think I'm probably this similar to mom.
2: Yeah.
3: I think. Yeah, stricter than you.
2: Do you think that's lame that I was like, I like saying it out loud. It doesn't feel
3: I do understand in the moment, sometimes you just don't want to have that battle. And it's just easier to just let it go.
2: Right.
3: Because there are times where a consequence is a consequence to me too. Because I'm like, this sucks.
2: That was always me.
3: But at the end of the day, I'm like, okay, you gotta learn.
2: That was always me. Like, to the idea of grounding you was like, so she's going to stay home on a Saturday night and I'm going to suffer listening to her mumble in the other room. Like,
3: yeah.
2: That's awful parenting.
3: But I get it. I think parents relate to that.
2: I made it. Look how lovely you are.
3: Well, thank you.
2: Listen, listeners, some of it must work. Because I have a lovely daughter sitting right here.
3: Okay. Okay, these are a little bit less funny.
2: Okay.
3: Looking back, what mattered less in parenting than you thought it would, and maybe what mattered more?
2: Honestly, I can't think of what mattered less. Do you have an answer for me?
3: I do. So I think for myself, not for you.
2: Okay.
3: Now that I have a 6-year-old.
2: If I like it, I'll own it with you.
3: Now that I have a 6-year-old, I can look back on, you know, things from when he was younger. There were days where, like, a nap was missed. And
2: right.
3: I thought this was the end of the world.
2: I see what you're saying.
3: Right? Like, oh my gosh, he skipped a nap. This is going to throw off our night. It's going to throw off tomorrow. And then 6 years pass. And I can't remember that day or time or...
2: Right.
3: Like, who cares?
2: In the moment you were tired, probably.
3: In the moment you're like, oh, my night is thrown off. But now 6 years later, I couldn't tell you when that was.
2: Yeah.
3: So that matters less. And that's helpful when you have a second baby.
4: I was just going to ask, is that something that's changed how you act with your daughter?
3: Yeah.
4: Because
3: I'm like, I mean, it's annoying, but whatever.
2: Mm.
3: Like, it'll all be fine. So that, to me, matters less.
2: Wow. That's cool.
3: Yeah.
2: I think I have better answers for what mattered more. Like schoolwork.
3: Mm-hmm.
2: I feel like I didn't push you guys hard enough in schoolwork.
3: I struggled with school. So I think you guys were kind in that. You pushed me because I went to tutoring and, yeah, you know, you weren't just letting it slide. But
2: I think because I didn't love or do well in school, I didn't have the instincts to say, like, I should push harder on this.
3: Right.
2: But I can see how smart Jackson is and how you guys are really pushing education, even young, like mm-hmm. in such a positive way.
3: I mean, he gets great grades, so I'm not concerned yet, but who knows how things will.
4: I mean, grade one is challenging.
3: You know what? It is, and he's doing it.
2: Kindergarten, right. That's right. Appreciation matters. Mm. You got to teach our kids to be thankful all mm-hmm. the way across the board. And that was huge in our home.
3: Big.
2: And I think it's one, as a grandparent, I'm really on board with, even when he's at our house, it's being thankful.
3: Yeah.
2: And then, again, I said it already, I think faith conversations matter. I think mm-hmm. presenting a God that's loving and that hears your prayers and cares for you and really wants what's best for you is not here to punish you.
3: Yeah.
2: I think...
3: I was actually thinking about that last night because we go to church once a week. He goes to church camp. We pray at bedtime. But I was thinking, oh my goodness, our meal times are so rushed that we often don't pray at dinner. And I was thinking, okay, this is important. We got to start doing this.
2: And if people are coming and going, you're eating at different times.
3: Yeah, it's just like last night was swimming lessons. It was like chaotic. We had to rush to eat. And then we just didn't pray. And I was like, maybe that's something we need to make a priority.
2: Yeah.
3: Yeah.
2: That's a good one.
3: Mm-hmm. Do we have time for one more?
2: I think we have time for one more question.
3: What's the biggest lesson you've learned watching your own kids, so me, become a mom, a parent?
2: Yeah. I would say never take a moment for granted. And I'm telling you that all the time.
3: Mm-hmm.
2: When you FaceTime us and you're with the kids, and I can see it's almost looks so picturesque with you and Dave with the kids, and always I'll say to you, Berg,
3: don't wish it away.
2: Don't wish this away. Don't wish tomorrow to come quick. Don't miss out on this. It doesn't get better than this. It might happen great again like this, but this is so special.
3: Mm-hmm.
2: I think the other one, and it's not about you, it's more about things I've heard from other grandparents, and we've had discussions on this show about it, about self-forgiveness. If you make a mistake as a parent, learn from it. And I'm not saying don't be hard on yourself. Like reprimand yourself if you need to, but move on. Self-forgiveness, if you're learning and growing out of mm-hmm. that, and you know, God forgives you. If you've got angry when you didn't, and you've asked your kid or your grandkid for forgiveness, even if it was like now, if I had asked you in your 30s mm-hmm. for forgiveness, and then we move on, we learn to move on.
3: Yeah.
2: I think that's a big part of doing well as a parent and doing well as a grandparent.
3: Yeah.
2: So
3: agreed.
2: Wow, that is three shows of you asking me questions. You're going to come back for next week's episode, and guess what? Grandpa, Pop here, is going to ask you questions about how the heck you're raising my grandkids.
3: Yeah.
2: No, that's So we hope you tune in, Grand Central listeners, for another couple of fun shows. We're going to close with the benediction, as we always do, in amongst the laughter and the ideas and the thoughts. We know there's a lot of tender hearts out there listening, and so we pray that there's a word or a phrase here that means something to you as you go into the rest of your day. 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And may the expressions of your tender heart bring great light and goodness to the precious young ones that you cherish. Till next time, God bless and Godspeed.
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Welcome to the Hope of Grace broadcast. This program is hosted by Compelling Hope Ministries. My name is Kathleen Kaczmarek, and I want you to know that there is hope. There is a way out of despair, of hopelessness, of slavery to sin, and last but not least, of slavery to law. In other words, there's a way out of legalism. Jesus is the way. He's our living hope. May God minister to your heart as you listen to today's message. Well, hello and welcome to the Hope of Grace broadcast. Today, I want to talk about the return of the Lord. And I want to also say that the word tells us that for those of us who are in Christ, we have not been appointed to suffer wrath. And so how can we be ready for when he comes back? I want to start with Hebrews chapter 9, verse 28. And by the way, I'm going to be reading today from the Berean Standard Bible, unless I specify otherwise. So that verse reads like this. So also Christ was offered once to bear the sins of many, and he will appear a second time, not to bear sin, but to bring salvation to those who eagerly await him. So here we have an insight. We have an input from the Word of God. Who is the Lord returning to? He's coming back for those who are eagerly awaiting him. And so this gives us a very good insight. Again, how are we to be ready when he returns? How are we to be prepared when he returns? The Bible talks about, you probably know the story that the Lord gave it. The Bible talks about there's five foolish virgins. There's five wise virgins. So how can we be wise? The Bible is calling us to be wise. And so today we're going to talk about, well, how to be ready and talking about the return of the Lord. But the good news is for those of us who are in Christ, the Lord has already made provision so that we can walk in wisdom. We can walk a people ready. The Bible says you are children of light, therefore walk as children of light. The good news is it's not to be done in your own strength. In my own strength, it is not about self-effort and self-reliance. Instead, it is to learn to rest in the finished work of the cross. And from there, by the power of the Holy Spirit, walking as who we are in him and to bear the fruit that are associated with who we are in him. You see, we cannot produce what we do not have. And the good news is for those of us who are in Christ, he has given us everything we need for life and for godliness. And so again, for those of us who are in Christ, good news, we have not been appointed to suffer wrath. And so how can we then be ready for when the Lord comes back? Now, I want to start by sharing a dream that the Lord gave me. It might have been earlier this year or maybe last year, so I'm losing track of time. So I'm not sure when he gave it to me, but in the dream, the Lord came to me and he gave me an assignment, something to do. There was a work that I needed to do, and it was a year-end project. So you see, in the field that I work, we have year-end projects. And so in the dream, it was a year-end project. And to me, it makes me think of, you know, we are in the last days. It's the end times. That's what to me it speaks of. So anyways, he gave me something to do and then he left. So in the dream, I felt like I had time because he had just given me that work to do and then he left. So I felt like, you know, I have plenty of time to do this. You know, I'll get to it, but hey, I mean, I do have time to do this assignment. But then on second thought, you know, I figured, well, I don't know what I'm going to do with myself anyways. I might as well start to do the work now. So it's like almost as a fluke. And as I inclined my heart toward doing that assignment, he returned. And I was so surprised. I was so shocked. He had just left. So I was not expecting him. And then after that, in the dream, my bank account was presented. And so like the statements from my bank account were put on display. So it was like it was put on the table. And now we were looking at the statements. We were looking at my bank account. Okay. And that was the dream. I didn't share the whole dream in its whole entirety, but I just wanted to focus on those two parts.
And the Bible says in Romans chapter 14, verse 12, so then each of us will give an account of himself to God. And so today we're talking about the return of the Lord and how that you and I can be ready when he comes back, as opposed to be taken by surprise. How, in which way are we waiting eagerly for his return? It is by being faithfully doing that which is given us to do. So it's to be good steward, the talents, the gifts, the abilities, that which has been given us. The Lord said, that's found in the King James Version, but he said, occupy until I come. Or then if I go back to that Berean Standard Bible, the way that it is said there is, conduct business with this until I return. So the Lord had given them, in this case, it's in the Berean Standard Bible, they say minas, or in the King James Version, pounds. But he gave them, essentially, he gave them some money, and they were called to do business with this until he returns. And so whatever it is that the Lord has given you, whatever it is that the Lord has given me, he's expecting us to do business, to conduct business, to occupy with it, to be faithful, good stewards with it until he returns. The Bible says that we are a body. We are the body of Christ. And so each of us, we are part of the body. And so we each have a part to do for the building of the body of Christ. And so we are called to do our part. So for example, in the book of Ephesians chapter 4, if I read from verse 14 to verse 16, again, on the topic of the return of the Lord, and we are called to be good stewards. We're called to be faithful. We are called to occupy till he comes. So if I read this portion of scripture, then we will no longer be infants, tossed about by the waves and carried around by every wind of teaching and by the clever cunning of men in their deceitful scheming. Instead, speaking the truth in love, we will in all things grow up into Christ himself, who is the head. From him, the whole body, fitted and held together by every supporting ligament, grows and builds itself up in love through the work of each individual part. And so the whole body of which we are part of, we being built, the body is being built as each of us, as individual part, as we each do our part for the building of the body in love. So you are called to something in this body. I am called to something to this body. We each contribute to one another. And not only that, but there is a lost world there as well, so that every single one of us have been called to the Great Commission to share Christ to a lost world. You know, recently I heard about the worst sin is that if you find water in a desert and you don't tell anyone, that's the greatest sin. Anyone who is in the desert, they are suffering. They are in excruciating heat and they are starving and they are in lack of water. They are about to die from thirst. And we know there's water and we don't tell anyone. And so the people all around us, so there's a lost world in dire needs of the Lord. And so we are called to the Great Commission. So again, when the Lord returns, he's looking for a people who are good stewards. If anything, we've been given salvation. And so again, that which we have, we are called to give. We cannot give what we don't have. We cannot produce what we have not first been given. And so the Bible says that we have been given everything we need for life and for godliness. So we have been given something and we're called to be good stewards. Now, what kind of life are we called to live as we are waiting for the Lord? And again, it's a matter of faith. Do we really believe in it? Because if we believe that the Lord is returning, what matter of life are we to live right now? So first of all, again, like what I shared in the dream, right? I was surprised. I was not expecting the Lord. And in 1 Thessalonians chapter 5, if I start with verse 1, we read, now about the times and seasons, brothers,
We do not need to write to you, for you are fully aware that the day of the Lord will come like a thief in the night. While people are saying peace and security, destruction will come upon them suddenly, like labor pains on a pregnant woman, and they will not escape. But you, brothers, are not in the darkness so that this day should overtake you like a thief. For you are all sons of the light and sons of the day. We do not belong to the night or to the darkness. So then, let us not sleep as the others do, but let us remain awake and sober. For those who sleep, sleep at night, and those who get drunk at night. But since we belong to the day, let us be sober, putting on the breastplate of faith and love and the helmet of our hope of salvation. For God has not appointed us to suffer wrath, but to obtain salvation through our Lord Jesus Christ. He died for us so that whether we are awake or asleep, we may live together with him. Therefore, encourage and build one another up, just as you are already doing. We just talked a moment ago about that. The body of Christ, each individual part is to do its share. Now, we are not going to do any of this in our own strength. And the good news is in that same chapter, if I read verses 23 and 24, we read this. Now, may the God of peace himself sanctify you completely, and may your entire spirit, soul, and body be kept blameless at the coming of our Lord Jesus Christ. The one who calls you is faithful, and he will do it. Now, I want to close with the book of Ephesians chapter 5. I want to read a few verses here again. What manner of life are we to live so that when he returns, he can find us walking in such manner, a manner pleasing to him, empowered by his Holy Spirit? So I'm going to read from verse 8 to verse 20. I'm going to close with this. For you were once darkness, but now you are light in the Lord. Walk as children of light, for the fruit of the light consists in all goodness, righteousness, and truth. Test and prove what pleases the Lord. Have no fellowship with the fruitless deeds of darkness, but rather expose them, for it is shameful even to mention what the disobedient do in secret. But everything exposed by the light becomes visible, for everything that is illuminated becomes a light itself. So it is said, wake up, O sleeper, rise up from the dead, and Christ will shine on you. Pay careful attention then to how you walk, not as unwise, but as wise, redeeming the time because the days are evil. Therefore, do not be foolish, but understand what the Lord's will is. Do not get drunk on wine, which leads to reckless indiscretion. Instead, be filled with the Spirit. Speak to one another with psalms, hymns, and spiritual songs. Sing and make music in your hearts to the Lord, always giving thanks to God the Father for everything in the name of our Lord Jesus Christ. The Lord is coming soon. Let all who have this hope purify themselves, just as Christ is pure. God bless you. If you want to connect with me, or if you want to know more about Compelling Hope Ministries, you can go to paulandkathleenministries.org. This concludes this broadcast. May God bless you as you put your trust in Jesus and as you live for him. And remember, there is always hope with Jesus.

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1: Do you find yourself repeating the same old sin? You know, the one that seems impossible to kick? You try harder and harder, and yet you just feel guiltier and guiltier. But there doesn't seem to be an answer, and you're just about ready to give up. Stop. Don't give up. There's hope. You can break out of that. And today, I want to show you from God's Word how you can have victory beginning today. Stay with me.
0: Have you ever tried to change something about yourself through sheer willpower, only to end up right back where you started? Well, Chip Ingram says that's because most of us are missing a step. And today he lays out exactly what it is. I'm Dave Drewy, and today on Living on the Edge, we're continuing our series called Free at Last, How to Break Out of a Destructive Lifestyle. 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
1: Let's read the whole passage to get an overview. He says, so I tell you this, and I insist on it in the Lord, that you must no longer live as the Gentiles do, in the futility of their thinking. They're darkened in their understanding, and they're separated from the life of God. Well, why? Because of the ignorance that is in them, due to the hardening of their hearts. As a result, having lost all sensitivity, they've given themselves over to sensuality as to indulge in every kind of impurity with a continual lust for more. But you, however, did not come to know Christ that way, speaking of their conversion. Surely you have heard of him and you were taught in him in accordance with the truth that is in Jesus. And then he reminds them of what he taught them. You were taught with regard to your former way of life, to put off your old self, which is being corrupted by its deceitful desires, to be made new in the attitude of your minds, and to put on the new self created to be like God in true righteousness and holiness. And three very specific truths flow out of this passage. Truth number one is this. As believers, our lives must be progressively, underline the word progressively. Doesn't mean you're perfect. Progressively characterized by moral purity. Notice verse 17, he says, so I tell you, and I insist upon, that you must no longer live, and circle the word live, and right above it, walk. That's our word. In other words, it's a process, it's a journey. You must not walk as the Gentiles do. In other words, as unbelievers. And then he gives the reason why. I mean, why is that so important? The second truth is an immoral lifestyle is inconceivable for us as believers. In other words, look in verse 20, he says, you, however, didn't come to know. That's in a punctiliar time. He's talking about your conversion. He goes, that was before. That's for people that aren't in Christ. But you didn't come to know Christ in that way. See, the issue of sin, it's like, well, just because you're a Christian doesn't mean you're not going to sin anymore. It just means that your sins have been forgiven, and it means the power has been broken. You don't have to sin anymore. But when you sin, what it does is it separates you in your fellowship with your Heavenly Father. And so the issue isn't about just these external behaviors. And so there's lots of people, I'm going to start do that. I'm going to stop doing that. I try hard, fail. It's not until your mind gets renewed and you realize, I'm breaking God's heart. I'm a son. I'm a daughter. The issue is your identity. And an immoral lifestyle contradicts who you are. But it also contradicts who Jesus is. Jesus was not someone who sinned. Jesus was someone who loved. Jesus is someone who's pure in accordance with the truth that is in Jesus. So if externally trying to keep these rules isn't at the heart of the new life, how do you become transformed? How does it really work? And he's going to give us the general outline in verses 22 to 24. And he's going to say there's a three principles of renewal. Three specific principles that progressively, yes, at a point in time, you're justified. God fills you with his spirit. He forgives your sin. He declares you. He sits you in the heavenly places. And he says now there's a journey of walking. We achieve personal purity by following God's threefold principles of transformation. Number one, we put off the old. For some of us, you've come to Christ and you struggle with an addiction to alcohol or codependency or drugs. For some of us, you have an addiction to pleasing people or you find your worth in work. And it says at a certain point, you need to make a decision and you say, I drink every night after dinner because there's this stuff going on inside of me, and it used to be just an occasional glass of wine, but I can't not do it. And it went from an occasional glass of wine to a few margaritas, and then it went from that to, you know, a shot of Jack Daniels really kind of helps you sleep better. And you've had friends and people talk to you and say, you know, hey, honey, or hey, I think that's an, I'm just social. I've got this freedom in Christ, and you do. But if a number of people were saying that you have a drinking problem, here's all I would say, well, just don't drink anything for the next 7 days. Oh, I could do that. Okay, do it. Bet you can't. But here's the issue. The focus isn't try hard, stop drinking. Try hard, get off the internet. Try hard, quit pleasing people. It's a decision to realize I'm going to take that off. That can't fill me. And then notice the second one. Have your mind renewed. You got to think differently. You need to see yourself as a son. You need to realize, okay, for me, I had to say, I'm going to stop working crazy hours and put a box around it. In people pleasing, I had to set some boundaries and say, I'm going to eat dinner at home on a regular basis. I'm not going to get with people until I get with God. I'm only going to work X number of hours a week. For some of you, it's, you know what? I'm going to stop smoking weed. Even though I know it's illegal, it kind of really helps me connect with God. Believe me, I've heard it all. But it's a decision. But what you need to understand is behind that, it's not just about the external behavior. It's what that is doing to your relationship. And it's your identity that you don't understand. And so then you get your mind renewed. And you begin to think differently. And you realize my work and performance isn't who I am. See, when that changes, then you have the power in Christ to not have to work all the time. This buzz that I get when I feel low and discouraged and worn out, for some of us, we're addicted to TV. I mean, you go home and you literally, your pattern is you blow about 2 to 3 hours every night watching TV in the name of just sort of chilling out. And you're bombarding your mind with all kind of information that pulls you away from all the things of the person you long to be and who God wants you to be. The third step is this. It says then put on a point in time the new. As someone has said, for some of us, it's a liar doesn't cease to be a liar when he stops lying. A liar ceases to be a liar when he stops lying and starts telling the truth. A workaholic doesn't cease to see if it's just the behavior. I'm going to stop working. I'm not going to do so much. I'm going to cut back. I'm going to get margin in your life. How many of us have said that about a million times? How's that working for you? See, at the core, if your mind isn't renewed and you don't realize my work is not me, what people think of me is not me. This buzz that I get that kind of gives me, that's not me. I'm a son or a daughter. I'm already loved. I'm already precious. And so in my workaholism, I say, I'm going to stop. I have my mind renewed. My work isn't me. I'm accepted by him. And then I put on Sabbath. And so for me, all day Friday, it's no voicemail. It's no email. I'm not going to work. Okay, some of you, you're addicted to materialism, right? I mean, you buy stuff you don't need. Your credit is off the wall because when you buy stuff and do stuff, it makes you feel better. And you think it will. This issue is not like, are you dealing with this? It's just how much, right? You decide no longer will what I have or what I wear or what I buy define me. I renew my mind, but I need to move from that to being generous with my time, generous with my resources. That's the process of sanctification. And so many people are stuck on trying hard. I got to stop cussing. I got to stop logging onto the internet. I got to stop buying this stuff. I got to stop eating this stuff. I got to stop. And you try hard, and you fail. Try hard, and you fail. Then you try hard, and then you just start faking it. And we got Christians all over America and around the world faking it. And so the next best thing is you learn a few verses and you come to church some and you're always living sort of with this conflict between guilt and God loves me. And God says, you're my son. You're my daughter. I've paid for you. You're deeply loved. I've put my spirit in you. I want you to renew your mind. I want you to understand who you really are. And would you in your notes right in the middle write Romans 12:2? I mean, what Paul is doing in these verses 22, 23, and 24, he's giving you the shortest overview of Romans chapter 5, 6, 7, and 8. I mean, if you read that, he would lay out, this is what God has done. You've died with him. You've been resurrected. And he'll say, take off. Don't present your members anymore to sin. Have your mind renewed. Present yourself to God as someone who's been raised from the dead. That's Romans 6. Romans 7, he'll talk about the conflict that happens even as a believer. We're all going to struggle in our walk. We'll fall down. And then chapter 8, he'll talk about the power of the Spirit to live his life through you.
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1: When I meet people, and this is, I've so struggled and why I so want to share this with you. I meet people all the time that so long down inside to break out of a destructive lifestyle, but you keep putting stuff in your mind that destines you to do the same stupid stuff over and over and over again. In the past few decades, the fortunate among us have recognized the hazards of living with an overabundance of food, obesity, and diabetes, and have begun to shift our diets. Most of us, however, have not yet understood that the news is to the mind what sugar is to the body. The news is easy to digest. The media feeds small bites of trivial material tidbits that don't really concern our lives and don't require thinking. That's why we experience almost no saturation. Unlike reading a book or a long, deep magazine article, which requires thinking, we can swallow limitless quantities of news flashes like bright colored candies for the mind. It's a long article. It's called Avoid the News Towards a Healthy News Diet by Rolf DeBelli. And then he does a number of research, and he has like 13, 14, 15 things about what watching the news does. The news inhibits good thinking and decision making because you're flooded with information. The news is costly because it costs you a lot of time. The news kills creativity, and the news creates passive people by research. Now, am I telling you that it's sinful or wrong to ever watch the news? Of course not. What I'm telling you is that you live in a world where you're going to be the product of your thinking. As a man or woman thinks in your mind, so you become. The mindset on the flesh is death. The mindset on the spirit is life and peace. This central part of renewing your mind, we know. What did Jesus say? Man can't live. You can't walk. You can't be transformed by physical bread alone, but by every word that proceeds out of the mouth of God. And so there's this process. It's a decision. It's like on your computer and there's a program. You delete. So it's a point in time. You delete. Then you install a new program, right? And it's installed. It says, just a minute. It's booting. It's booting. Loading. Right? And then after it loads, then you click run. Isn't it interesting that we create computers exactly the way God's created our minds to work? And for some of you, he brought you today, and he says, here's what I want you to do. Click delete on sexual immorality. Click delete today on workaholism or pleasing people or alcohol. I don't know what it is, but you do. But now what he's going to say is, if all you do is click delete, what would you know on your computer? You got to install a new program. You got to put new things in your mind. So instead of all that news, you need to get into God's word. You need to take a walk outside and see beauty. You need to read a good book that causes you to think. You need to read some things that are refreshing and inspiring and some biographies. You need to hang out with some people and talk about what are you reading and what are you thinking. When you start, you're reloading and then you put on. And so instead of being, you know, a people pleaser, I become a servant and I set some boundaries. Instead of being a workaholic, I have some Sabbath. And I renew myself. Instead of being an alcoholic and wanting to cover it, I get filled with the spirit instead of filled with stuff. Because what they both do is they influence me, how I think, what I do, how I behave. Here's the hope, and I really want you to get this. He gives us sort of this delete, install new program, and run in verses 22, 23, and 24. Because he's then going to say, let me show you how this actually works in the most practical areas of life. And he's going to give us five specific of areas that instead of trying hard, how to go into training and how you really change. In fact, let me give you hope as we wrap this up. This is a letter I have from a friend. What I want you to listen for is stop decision. He put off the old self like a bad, ugly pair of clothes. Install renewing of his mind, and then click, he runs the new program. Greetings from San Quentin. He's one of my prison friends. From death row. It's a very bad guy who lost all sensibility. You don't get on death row for doing small things. I'm embarking now. He's a

0: now runs a new program. Meanwhile, I've saturated myself with God's word in various ways. Now I feel ready to face my old nemesis head on. This is at a time when I also feel I need to get around some other Christians and have real fellowship with other believers. I tried to find some other genuine believers in this yard, but I kept coming up short. And then I heard about a group of believers in another cell block of real genuine believers that meet, that share God's word, that are living it out in the prison. And so I requested of the warden to move me from my cell block to that cell block. And I was told this absolutely never happens ever. And then he writes to me, he says, but what I know is that the king's heart is like channels of water in the hand of the Lord. And God can do anything and turns it whatever way he wishes. He said, I told the Lord in my walk of faith, if you move me, great. If you don't, great. I will receive it. I want to do whatever you want me to do. Do you hear the surrender? He's in God's word. Stop. I can't keep going there and be the man God wants me to be. I'm going to reprogram my mind with truth and the word, and now I need people. And then he gets an answer. The warden says, we've reviewed your files. We've seen an amazing change from the Rick that we all knew to the Richard that you've become. Simply put, he says, we've reviewed your file and used to be quite a guy, shamefully so. And so he says, as I now will be moved to the new yard, I'm only going to attend the chapel service once or maybe twice a month and ease my way in to make it as painless as possible on the others who probably can't believe that I'm a genuine Christian. This is like Saul to Paul. I mean, I don't want to go to chapel too often. They'll think I might try and kill them. I'm excited to tell you this. I'm reaping the fellowship with other believers now that I so desperately needed. God is changing my life. Please pray for me. There's some of us sitting in this room. Your prison's as real as his. Your prison is as real as his. He's free now. He's not a slave. He's not on death row in San Quentin. In the eyes of God, he's born again. He has a future. He's heaven bound. He's forgiven. There's no condemnation. He's a son. He's not a slave. He's not a person that has to live forever and ever with what he's done in the past. It's been put behind him. He's becoming a new person. But trying to become this new person in that environment, just like your environment, is very hard. And what he understands is that who he now is has to be demonstrated by how he now lives. And in order to do that, he needs to put off the old self, a decision, a point in time that some of you need to make today. Today I make a decision, and then I'm going to run a new program. And I would encourage you know, turn off the TV for 3 or 4 days, or just stop watching the news, or cut back and start getting into God's word and take a walk and look at nature and listen to some good music and do things that renew you, and then put on. Take some baby steps in positive areas. And if you'll track with me and let God work, 90 days, you'll be a different person. Last night, a guy walked up, and he's with the Salvation Army drug rehab program. And he walked up, and I remember him a few months ago. He walked up, and man, there's no hope, man. And he's drugged out, and I prayed with him and this and that. And he skipped up here last night, and he put his arms like that, and was about 6 feet from me. And he said, he lit up. I said, what's happening? He goes, I'm 90 days clean. And he said, he went like this. Everything you talked about, that's how it works. I said, I know. It's God's word. He wants it for you. A new life demands a new lifestyle.
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1: As you listen to today's message, what went through your mind? I mean, what is it in your life that when you're very honest, you say to yourself, I really want to change that, but I've tried and tried and tried, and the fact is that it's still there. Well, what you know is trying hard doesn't work, okay? I know that, you know that. It begins first with a choice. The passage is very clear. You have to put off certain things, renew your mind, and then put on this truth and allow the Spirit of God to develop a life of Christ in you. Only He can do that. But your part is you start with a choice and you say, I'm going to stop looking at pornography. I'm going to stop pleasing people all the time. I'm going to stop being a workaholic. I'm going to stop that level of alcohol consumption or that drug or whatever it is. So that's the beginning. But the key is, what do you put in your mind? There's a reason why you're behaving the way you're behaving, and it makes sense to you right now, because what you put in your mind is telling you that this will relieve the pain. This will sedate it. This will answer it for a while. But your experience screams, no, it doesn't. Example, I just got a email from a gal in our church, and she's a real prayer warrior, and just you can just see the life of Christ in her, and she mentors a woman in prison, and she's met with her multiple times, and she sent me an email from this lady, and this lady's been there quite a while and been through very, very horrendous things, and she said, I've always tried hard to stop certain things, and then she was teaching her about the miracle of life change, Ephesians chapter 4. And she goes, when I started renewing my mind, it's like there's a whole new world. For some of you, what you need to realize is turn off the TV, stop searching the web. You don't need to watch that much YouTube. There's certain people you need to, for 2 weeks, just stop being around them and take some small section of scripture. Maybe it's Psalm 23, or maybe it's this little passage in Ephesians, but read 4 or 5 verses and don't just keep reading. Meditate and ponder and think. Write it out on a card. Pray it back to God. Memorize all of Romans chapter 12. It's just one short chapter. But just saturate your mind for 2 weeks in the truth of God in an area that you're struggling with. I will guarantee that you will see the Spirit of God take the Word of God and begin to change you from the inside out.
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4: I used to have a book in my library about famous Christians who had changed the world. I burned it. Do you know why? The author didn't say a word about those Christians' dark side, their sin, their fears, their doubts. If you have those kinds of books, you have my permission and the Bible's to burn yours too. Biographies that never show the hard part only discourage normal Christians like you and me who can never achieve perfection. The Christian faith is for sinners. It's for you and me. Me probably more than you. I'm Steve Brown. You think about that. Share what you just heard with a friend. Go to youthinkaboutthat.com.

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1: Well, it's a hair past four, which means my friends... 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It is your entry. It is this, beat, as in B-E-A-T. 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So got to make sure you spell that one correctly. B-E-A-T, beat, your key word for today.

Elevation Rhythm with Quiet here on Joy Radio, wherever you are. It's Holly Taylor, and let's take a look at your verse for today. Your verse is from Proverbs 16:9 from an NRSV. The human mind plans the way, but the Lord directs the steps. So if you are feeling like there is a end game, there's a place you want to go, a goal you have, keep on close to God as He will direct the steps to get you there.

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1: Quinn Thrones with Every Gift right here on Joy Radio, wherever you are. And I love what Quinn had to say, where she was when she wrote that song, and, of course, what God was saying to her. Here's what Quinn has to say about this very song, Every Gift.
2: I went up onto the roof of my childhood home, and I sat up there, brought my guitar, and I just started strumming because, I don't know, I was looking out at the Alberta prairies and looking at all of the blessings I had been given, and I thought, I just want to write something about all the gifts that are in my life. And so I started going, and it just started coming to me. It's coming home on Friday, because we always do youth group on Fridays. And so when I say it's coming home on Friday to a house that's fully lived in, it means, okay, the house is, you know, it might be messy, there might be stuff everywhere, but it's fully lived in and it's home. And you know that people are going to come home soon because we got youth group tonight and it's going to be so fun. So yeah, I just reflected on the gifts that God had put into my life and then started thinking on how can I use those gifts in the bridge. But the song really comes from the verse James 1:17, which says, every good and perfect gift is from above, coming down from the Father of heavenly lights who doesn't change like shifting shadows. So over all these gifts, the Alberta prairies, all of that, over it all is the gift of Jesus Christ and his son. And I was thinking, how can I use everything he's poured into my life to give that back to him? So yeah, that's every gift.
1: 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And as you listen to it, hopefully it encourages you if you are seeking to have more gratitude in your day to day.
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0: Brandon Lake here on Good Company with Miracle Child. It's Holly Taylor, and I've got an update for you. Yesterday I came home, and the squirrel nest was still there. So I shone my light in it because it's right in between our window and the screen. It kind of like popped the screen out just a little bit. We thought we got rid of the nest. Man, this little squirrel, he is or she is a quick worker. So by the time I'd finished supper, I was going back upstairs to push out the nest. And what did I see? Yeah, you guessed it. Little baby squirrels. While I was eating, she got back into the nest and had not one, not two, not even three, but four little babies. The pictures are adorable. Oh, my goodness. I think eventually she got annoyed of us just staring at her. She's trying to, you know, take care of her new little family. So she kind of turned around. So now her back is against the window. We can't see the babies. And now I guess we just need to give them some peace and quiet. And I have an official squirrel family living in my window for the next 10 to 12 weeks, according to Google. Here we go. I hope they're quiet neighbors.
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2: On the Don Valley Parkway south, Benny York Mills, we still have a crash. Your right lane is blocked off. Expect delays. And you will just find the usual volume right now on the 401. We're stop and go. And city streets, we're dealing with a crash just at Caledonia Road and Castlefield. 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With the latest traffic, I'm Antonia Altabonte.
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David Leonard and Josh Baldwin with Every Hour here on Joy Radio, wherever you are. It's Holly Taylor, and I find it very interesting that today is National Vinyl Day, and I keep seeing all of these articles about how people looking to have maybe more control, it is less choices because it's overwhelming. That's probably part of it as well. But they're going back to CDs and vinyl, and even as we talked about yesterday, iPods. And so on this National Vinyl Day, a little nod to our friends in Brazil, as they, for the first time in forever, have seen an increase in vinyl sales for music, and it has surpassed CDs. So vinyl definitely making a comeback.

0: You're listening to Joy Radio wherever you are. That was Kane and Anymore on Good Company. It's Holly Taylor. Yesterday, our issue of Living Joyfully was in your inbox. 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Sometimes we give away things, sometimes words of encouragement, and sometimes events are coming up. So our Living Joyfully issue went out already. If you did not get it, maybe it's because you haven't subscribed. Head to our website, do just that, and then get ready for our September issue of Living Joyfully.
1: Are my prayers making any difference? If this question sounds familiar, you're not alone. There are seasons where, despite praying your heart out, God's answers seem distant or delayed, and that can lead to discouragement. When this happens, it's tempting to question the purpose and power of prayer. Have you ever considered that God could have chosen any vehicle to accomplish his purposes on earth, and yet he chose prayer? Prayer is not an empty exercise or a waste of time. God is wielding your prayers to accomplish his will. What a privilege it is that you can talk to God any time of the day or night. How thrilling to think that he works through your prayers. How humbling to realize he's never too busy to hear your heart and to act on your behalf. Pause to ponder. Take a moment and, through prayer, share with God what is on your heart today.
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0: Peter Burton on Joy Radio, wherever you are with So Long. It's Holly Taylor, and I've got some good news for you when it comes to hugs, and maybe you already know this. I mean, we know that it can help with anxiety, release all the kind of hormones you need to decrease stress and tension, but also hugs decrease inflammation in the body. Have you ever just had the best hug from somebody and you just felt so safe? It has a huge calming effect, not just emotionally, but physically as well. So if you're feeling a little stressed today, maybe you have some inflammation in your joints, go out there, get yourself a hug. But like, don't aggressively hug random people. You know what I mean.
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2: It looks like we're just dealing with the usual stomp and go right now on the 401, especially in between Highway 410 and the 404. Don Valley Parkway northbound is stomp and go from the Gardner to the 401. 404 southbound slows from Finch on to the Don Valley Parkway to Eglinton. And city streets, we're dealing with a crash. Weston Road just by Shepherd Avenue, and it looks like there's also another accident at Bayview and Lawrence. 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

John Rettig, holding on, praise God, here on Joy Radio, wherever you are. It's Holly Taylor, and apparently we might be eating supper incorrectly, as in the timing. I never really gave it much thought. You get hungry, you eat some food. But apparently there is a lot more to eating than I had originally thought. When you eat, what you eat, how regularly you eat, all of that can help you in so many different ways, including improving your sleep. Have you known this? Am I the one that's late to the party on this one? So feel free to let me know, what are some of the ways that you tackle your eating schedule? Are you kind of laissez-faire? You just eat when you're hungry? I would say I'm a grazer. That's how I'd classify myself. Or are you scheduled? You eat at a certain time every morning, noon, and night. We'd love to hear how you tackle the eating schedule. And I'll do some more digging. What is the optimal? I'm guessing it has a lot to do on you.

0: Collect Assembly's new single, Wedding Day, here on Joy Radio, wherever you are. It's Holly Taylor. We're talking about when you eat, how often you eat, because when we eat actually can play a huge part in our overall health. So to boil it down to the most simplest of forms, breakfast, 7:30. 10:30 a snack if needed, followed by your lunch at 12:30, 3:30 a snack, 6:30 dinner, and evening, no grazing. This is where I fall off the bandwagon because I love me a bedtime snack. Yes, I do. Oh, man. But I think ultimately it's about eating the same time every day. 7:30 might not work for you. So maybe it's 8 or 7. So just sticking to the same times in which you eat, they say, will help you out immensely. Text message from Peter. He said, I used to eat right before bed. I thought it helped me go to sleep faster. Just gave me weird dreams. Once I shifted away from that habit, I've had much better rest ever since. So, yeah, eating late at night, not always your best option. In fact, I don't know anyone who says that you should eat right before bed. Pretty much red flags all the way around. I know this yet. We do this. So, yeah. Also eating fiber-rich carbohydrates like your whole grains, your legumes, like your beans and peas and lentils, fruit. Eating this earlier in the day when your body's able to process them is a better option. And then lighter evening meals. When we take a look at different cultures like Spanish culture, I think Italians as well, they've got that big lunch, siesta, and then they carry on with their day. So light breakfast, light dinner, big lunch. I like the idea, especially of a siesta.
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0: love this song. Apparently there is connection between this song and Compassion International. They've been doing a lot in recent years to support their efforts internationally. Love the song. Such a good vibe too, hey? So it's for King and Country. And then you also will see Taylor Hill and hear him as well in the music and in the video. World on Fire. What a vibe. Okay, today, happy Middle Child Day. My sister, who is the middle child, always feels like we don't see her. We overlook here. So, Carrie, calling you out today. I love you immensely. I don't know why it is that sometimes middle children do get overlooked in the structure of a family when there's three kids in the family. I think if you have more than three, I think everyone gets an opportunity to be overlooked. I mean, you only have two parents. They are definitely outnumbered. So today we're going to take a moment, celebrate the middle children. So if you've got a sibling who's a middle child today, give them a call. Let them know how much you care.
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2: Southbound on the John Valley Parkway beyond Bloor Street, it looks like a right lane is now blocked with a fire investigation. Westbound at Steeles and Staines Road, we're dealing with all lanes blocked with a crash. It looks like there was some debris on eastbound Adelaide approaching Jarvis, but it cleared out quickly. And I'm not seeing any major problems on our main routes. It's just stop and go. 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With the latest traffic, I'm Antonia Altavante.
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Stephen Curtis Chapman with Do It Again here on Joy Radio, wherever you are. Have you ever heard of the term rewilded wildlife? I've never heard of this until literally today when I found a really beautiful story as a zoo had elephants and then they were reintroduced or rewild in Africa where they would have originally been from. And so they wanted to see how these elephants were managing. And guess what? They have successfully developed coping mechanisms returning to the wild after being in human captivity. So after years of relying on humans for food and shelter, the team has found that the rewilded elephants are actually fitting in quite nicely within their wildlife system, and they've readapted after being in long-term captivity. So this is a really great reminder that we don't give nature enough credit. They're able to go back to the way things were, which is a really great sign as they look to have more wildlife returning to their natural habitats.

0: Tim Milner here on Joy Radio with In Every Season. It's Holly Taylor for Good Company, and we've been giving away keywords for you to enter to win for our Joy in HD, because that is one of the ways that you can listen to us now. 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So again, that's 102.9 HD3. 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So very excited about this. If you've been listening to the keywords, we've been doing this since Monday. More keywords to come. In fact, your next keyword is tomorrow morning with James Curtis, 8 a.m. I'll have that keyword for you. Write it down. 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

0: Living.
1: Jason Gray and Sanctus Real, Land of the Living, here on Good Company. It's Holly Taylor. We've got some really exciting festivals just around the corner, and including in these festivals, International Air Show. I'm excited about this year, and I think this year is one, if you love anything aviation, will be one to check out, because it'll be your last time to see the snowbirds before they're grounded due to older planes needing an upgrade. So that's coming up. You'll be able to see them streaking across the skies. Should be fun. And again, tons of other festivals are happening. Maybe you've got a favorite. Would love to know what it is. You can always text in at 905-338-1250. Your favorite festivals. I'll make myself a note. Maybe I'll go check it out. New here, so it's always exciting to see all the cool things that are happening. The summer is so busy. Have a great rest of your Wednesday. We'll see you again tomorrow here on Good Company. Why don't we take a quick moment to look at your commute for one last time.
2: Southbound on the John Valley Parkway beyond Bloomer, it looks like there is a right lane still blocked off for a fire investigation. Westbound at Steeles and Staines Road, all lanes are blocked with a crash. And actually on the 401 eastbound at Westney Road, we're now dealing with an accident in the right lane. Other than that, I'm just seeing the usual stop and go on our main routes. 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With the latest traffic, I'm Antonia Altavante.
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2: This is Key Life, here to let Christians know that God isn't mad at them. Keep listening and you'll hear that because of what Jesus has done, you're welcomed home into the family of God because of His radical grace, free from the penalties of sin, and never alone in your suffering.
1: Thank you, Matthew. If you were listening yesterday, and you never listened to me, if you were listening yesterday, I told you about a story that really happened. When I was a young pastor, I tried to be everything that everybody expected of me. And nobody can be what everybody expects from their pastor, because nobody's that good. Well, I tried. And a part of that, I looked so young that I thought I'd grow a mustache. And if you've heard this, I'm just summing it up real quickly. I'd grow a mustache and I'd look a little bit older. And all it did was make me look silly. And I would have shaved it off right away, except everybody, I have this authority problem. And so many people told me to shave it off. And they went to my wife and said, can't you get him to do something about that mustache? And Anna, in her sweet way, said, if you don't stop saying things about it, he's going to have it until Jesus returns. Well, eventually I shaved it off and the congregation applauded. As a result of that incident and others like it, I wrote a book. It was the first book I ever wrote. It was called Where the Action Is, in which I talked about my inability to be who people thought I should be. I can still remember the relief I felt when I decided to take off the mask and to take off the mustache and stop playing games. It's hard to play a role one is unqualified for, and insofar as we're willing to risk walking away from it, there is a great and refreshing freedom. The truth is that nobody is qualified to play the role of super Christian. Nobody. If we could, God would have sent us a book. He wouldn't have sent us His Son. One can tell how big a problem is by what it takes to fix it. In our case, it took the blood of God's own Son, and that means our problem was huge. Now there's more. When we face who we are, both the good and the bad, there's a surprising manifestation of God's presence in our lives. Jesus said He was the truth. That's in John 14:6. And that means wherever truth is spoken, believed, and lived, Jesus is there. And He said in John 8:32, you shall know the truth, and the truth will set you free. Absolutely nothing can separate us from the love of God, Romans 8:31-39. But I suspect it's hard for God to have a meaningful relationship with a person who doesn't exist, to wit, the persona we create to get others to praise us. If we pretend to be a super Christian, it often feels like Jesus has left the room. Years ago, there was a news report about several Christian ministries that had invested and lost a significant amount of funds in a Ponzi scheme. I was basking in my self-righteousness and telling people I didn't do that. I didn't invest in that. And then I realized that the only reason I had not invested Key Life funds was not because of my lack of greed, but my lack of opportunity, Nobody asked me to do it. My late mentor, Fred Smith, once said that until a Christian realizes that there is no sin that he or she isn't capable of, they don't understand the Christian faith. Fred's observation was true, and the Bible affirms it. Listen, this is Proverbs 16:18 through 19. Pride goes before destruction, and a haughty spirit before a fall. It is better to be of a lowly spirit with the poor than to divide the spoil with the proud. After I realized what I was capable of, and that God, because he likes me a lot, had prevented me from losing Key Life funds in that Ponzi scheme, my devotional time the following day was different. I felt his presence and his pleasure because, not because I was good, because I had accepted the fact that I wasn't. Self-righteousness is a gift that keeps on giving. Once you start down that road, it's really hard to turn around and go back. What would people say? Remember when Peter changed his mind in Acts 10? Well, he didn't change it exactly, but rather he had it changed by a vision God gave him. Peter was hungry. While Peter was in a trance, God spread out a feast of unclean foods before Peter. A voice said, "Eat it." And Peter's reaction was, "By no means, Lord, for I have never eaten anything that is common." The voice said that it wasn't a good idea for Peter to call something common or unclean when God called it clean. So reality is a pathway to freedom and joy. You think about that.
2: Thanks, Steve. You know, if you ever struggled with self-righteousness, you are going to love Steve's new book, God's Not Mad at You. And if you think, "I've never been self-righteous," then you need Steve's new book, God's Not Mad at You. As a reminder, it's now available for pre-order at keylife.org/notmadbook. So if you were to picture the person who would write a book called Eat, Drink, and Be Merry, is he wearing a lampshade on his head, maybe handing out high fives and adult bevvies? You probably aren't picturing Ray Ortland, but Ray did write that book based on a surprising lesson from Ecclesiastes. Take a listen to part of that conversation, then I'll be back to tell you about a special free offer.
1: A gospel call to enjoyment. You've got my attention. What does that mean?
3: Well, first of all, Steve, thanks for letting me onto your program. And on behalf of all your listeners and friends, we love you. Here's why we love you, Steve. If I could sum it up in one word, your ministry brings hope. You know, Bob Dylan was right. Everything is broken, including us.
1: Yeah.
3: And here you are, you're a voice for Christ, bringing hope into a world where everything is broken.
1: Now, what got into you about this book?
3: Yeah. Here's why I wrote this. The title's crazy, Eat, Drink, and Be Merry. But it's crazy in a wonderfully provocative way, obviously. And I mean it.
1: Yeah.
3: I don't, you know, take back with my left hand what I give with my right hand. We are not having nearly enough fun, Steve.
1: Mm.
3: We're living in this train wreck world.
1: Yeah.
3: In these dark days, everything is crazy. Feels like the world's falling apart. How are we going to get through this? Well, one way to respond to the madness of our times is just to get angry. And that's a powerful drug, but it's unsustainable. And the book of James puts a warning label on our anger. It's a dangerous substance. Another way to respond to our dark days is just the opposite. And that is what I call cheerful defiance, enjoying the enjoyable. We put our foot down and say no to the darkness of our times by looking around, opening our eyes, looking around. What has God given to us to today that we can truly, with a whole heart, just relish and savor and praise God for and sink our teeth into and enjoy. For example, I'm looking around in my study right now, and I've got these deer mounts up behind me, and each one represents an incredibly fun memory out in the woods. I'm looking at these books I have.
4: Not for the deer.
1: And you seem like such a nice person. You're dangerous with a gun.
3: I'm just obeying the Bible because it says in the book of Acts, rise, Peter, kill and eat. You know, just being out in the woods and fields.
1: Yeah.
3: I come back feeling like a new man. I have learned to notice, for example, the sky and trees and grass and the breeze in my face. I didn't cause all of that. I don't deserve all of that. I go outside away from my phone and I notice this simple, glorious reality that God has, I've parachuted into by God's grace. I look around and I just, wow. If I wait, Steve, until I finally have my ideal designer life, if I wait till then to allow myself to enjoy life, I'll wait forever.
1: Yeah.
3: The question is not, what hasn't God given me yet? The question is, what has God given me right now today? So like right now, I get to be with friends new and old, with thousands of people listening into the conversation, and stopping long enough to ponder the goodness of God in our simple, ordinary, everyday lives, and how he has immersed us in enjoyments galore, and his wisdom to us in the book of Ecclesiastes is, go for it.
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walking with you on your journey. Joy Radio connects you to faith wherever you are. Whether you're just getting to know him or you've known him for a while, Joy Radio is here wherever life takes you.

calling out of nowhere. Father, are you out there? I've been feeling kind of scared. Made me want to say a prayer.

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2: If the devil can get you busy with life, busy with sports, busy with social activities, if he can get you busy not saturating your mind with the Word of God, the next time he comes to harass you, he's not going to show up alone. And that is why we need to learn, how did Jesus take authority over Satan? Because in Luke 9:1, he said, I give you that authority.
1: When soldiers deploy into battle, even the slightest distraction could become deadly. Warriors have to be completely focused, anticipating and defending against all enemy attacks. Well, the same goes for Christians in spiritual battle. When Satan attacks, believers have to be poised to respond immediately and with authority. We thank you for listening to Leading the Way with Dr. Michael Youssef. Taking Authority. That's the title of his current series, looking at the example that Jesus gave as he responded to the attacks of Satan. So listen with me now as Dr. Michael Youssef begins today's Leading the Way.
2: I don't think that there's a doubt in anyone's mind that we are seeing the evil one beginning to unleash his most venomous attacks. We are seeing this globally. There's hardly a corner of the globe that has not been touched by threats and fears and devastations. Locally, where there's evils of drugs and pornography, unfaithfulness in marriage, and dishonesty in business, to mention just a few of the rampant spread of his venomous attack, even among those who belong to the Lord Jesus Christ. Some young and some old have surrendered to his vicious attack. And my primary concern in this series of three messages, entitled Taking Authority, is to show Christians, both old and young, how not to surrender to the confusion of the age and be defeated, but take authority over the enemy. But I want to tell you, right at the outset, 90% of the secret for victory is understanding that we are in a state of skirmishes in the war. And the reason I say skirmishes, because the absolute truth is that the battle has already been won on the cross. But we are in the skirmishes of war, of which the Apostle Paul said, we're not against our war, it's not against flesh and blood, but against the spiritual forces in the heavenly places. And that is the most important thing I could tell you. Just remember that we are in a constant state of skirmishes and war, that we do not have a peace treaty with the enemy of our soul, that we cannot let our guard down, not for a moment, and once you get that, you got 90% of the way. And if I learned anything in the last 40 years of ministry, I learned this, that for most people, when they come under the enemy's attack, either they or the loved ones, they immediately want people to pray for them. They'll say, Michael, will you pray for me? I'm under attack of the devil and I'm under attack of the enemy, and I understand that. They go to everybody, even those who don't have a prayer, and ask them to pray. So far, so good. Then God comes and intervenes through his abundance of grace and mercy. He responds to the prayer of the righteous, and he intervenes and he delivers them from whatever it is they're going through. What should happen right at that moment of deliverance, once at that moment of victory, is that that person needs to take stock of their spiritual walk. They need to stop at that moment and ask very significant questions. Have I intentionally or unintentionally opened the door to the enemy to come in and harass me? What got me into this low spiritual state? What area in my life did I allow the evil one to come in and set up a stronghold in my life? And then, after asking these questions, the person should begin to put guards on their life so that they will not be spiritually vulnerable again in the next attack. And the next attack will come, make no mistake about it. And when the next attack comes, the difference between those who are victims and those who are victors are the ones who have taken stock of their spiritual life and they began to close and shut those doors in their life. But what happens, most often what happens, is a person says, oh, I dodged this bullet. And they go back into the spiritual slumber. They go back into the spiritual state of relaxation. They go back to the life as usual. They go back to letting their guards down. They go back to opening windows and doors in their lives for the enemies to come in and harass. Please hear me right. This is important because the next time that happens, the difference between the victor and the victim is who has kept the door open and who hasn't. Here's a fact. Every subsequent attack that comes in as a result of letting that window open or that door open, allowing the enemy to come in, it becomes doubly harder than the previous one. In fact, there's a principle the Lord Jesus Christ here teaches us. After he delivered a demon-possessed man in Matthew 12:43, 44, and 45. And I'll give you the summary of it. The Lord Jesus is saying, when that evil spirit leaves, was a result of deliverance, as a result of prayer, as a result of repentance, a result of faith, whatever it is, and he's gone. He goes away, and then he keeps looking back at his old place. And if that place had not been filled by the Holy Spirit of God, being filled in moment by moment in life, if it's not filled by the Word of God saturating a mind and a heart, if that space stays empty, he comes back, but not alone. He brings seven more. Now, many Christians will come to Christ and they're saved. And they begin their Christian life their way, as if there are no spiritual warfare. And they try to live the Christian life by their strength. They try to overcome by their human effort. They say, I can do that. And then when they want to spiritualize it a little bit, they'll say, oh, through Christ who strengthens me. Kind of like an afterthought. Meanwhile, the demon that has left that place of harassment is constantly roaming around. Peter said that he is like a lion just roaming around all the time looking for something. He's forever going around looking, coming back, looking at his old space. He's like a virus. And they would hit, and they would hit hard. And they're looking for that window. They're looking for that opportunity. They're looking for you to just say, okay, come on in. And they move in with seven more. And you say to yourself, well, I've got to try really hard the next time. I've got to go to more counseling. I've got to join more groups. I've got to get more support groups. Wonderful as these things may be, and I'm not putting them down. They really are. But they will not give you the ultimate victory. Meanwhile, that miserable demon is watching. He's watching. And if that space is not filled moment by moment, day by day, by the power of the Holy Spirit and the Word of God, and he keeps looking back at that space that he had left, if that space is not filled, it's still void, still empty, still trying to do it in the flesh, or I do it in your own strength. Say, Michael, the guy's doing his best. Sure. That's the problem. That's the problem. Our best will never give us complete victory. And finally, that miserable rascal sends out an engraved invitation to seven others. And he says, this dirty, miserable rascal invites you to join him to come to this empty space because it's not been filled by the Holy Spirit of God on a daily basis. Now, I'm not talking about salvation now. I'm talking about harassment for the believers. And like hillbillies, they move in. Now, I wish I could tell you that I have never seen this or I've never experienced people who have done this. I wish I could say that, but I have too many times. Let me tell you, the worst aspect of religious legalism is always gets progressively worse from generation to generation. I thank God for all the programs that are designed to help people overcome the demons of addictions. And I am here to tell you on the authority of the Word of God that there is greater power, there is greater deliverer, there is a greater authority of all the harassing demons that there are. And His name is the Spirit of Jesus. If the devil can get you busy with life, busy with sports, busy with social activities, if he can get you busy not praying and not being continuously filled with the power of the Holy Spirit of God, if he can get you busy not saturating your mind with the Word of God, the next time he comes to harass you, he's not going to show up alone. And that is why we need to learn, how did Jesus take authority over Satan? Because in Luke 9:1, he said, I give you that authority. He has given us that authority. Let's look at how Jesus exercised his authority over Satan. Matthew 4:1-11. And we'll be going through this in the next two messages. I want to tell you something about those three temptations that Satan came and tempted the Lord Jesus with. Those three temptations, they summarize and codify all temptations that you and I have ever experienced. All they come under the three categories. If you examine whatever temptation that is nipping at your heel, and you go down and you're going to discover it's going to be one of those three categories. It comes under one of those three headings: either pleasure, popularity, or power. Think of one. Pick one. And you'll find it comes under one of those three categories. And that is why we need to learn how Jesus took authority over the enemy and defeated him, so that we must do the same. The first temptation of pleasure comes right at the very end of his fast. We don't know. It could be minutes. It could be moments, could be hours. 40 days he's been fasting. What was Jesus fasting and praying about? Obviously, he was doing this fast in obedience to the Father. He did everything in obedience to the Father. But the question must have been, should I do it my way or my Father's way? You see him struggling with that same question 3+ years later in the Garden of Gethsemane. My will, your will. Should I follow the Father's plan, or should I find some shortcut? Should I glorify my Father alone or me? Should I continue to place the Father's business ahead of mine? Should I serve the Father's purpose or mine? Beloved, listen to me. You and I face this temptation every single day. Every single day we face that temptation. And there's one thing you've got to understand about the devil. He is never crass. He's never crass. He's a very subtle manipulator. He chooses his time very, very carefully. And he aims his arrows very thoughtfully, because he doesn't want to miss. Sometimes he uses people. Other times he attacks our mind. Above all, he plays on the victim's mentality. As soon as you start saying, poor me, watch out. He loves that. He's going to come in and play. To a spouse, he would come and say, oh, you are not loved by your spouse the way you should be loved. Your spouse is not fulfilling you as you should be fulfilled. Very sympathetic, you see. Your spouse is not really meeting your needs as your spouse should be meeting your needs. Poor you. He got you. If you listen and you fall, the next step, he attacks your marriage. For kids, he would say, your parents don't understand you the way you need to be understood. All of your friends are having fun and you are missing out. What kind of parents, or even God, who does not understand that you really need some harmless fun in your life? And then he gets you hooked on pornography, gets you hooked on substance abuse, and he gets you become addicted. And he tells you all is part of growing up. When you listen and you fall, wham, he's bringing seven with him to harass you. We'll come to a person who wants to be a genuine steward, and will come to you and say, you know, you have so many needs. God doesn't really need your money. You've got better things to do with your money than give it to God. So you go along with that lie and that deception. And before you know it, your finances are attacked. And you say, oh, I'm under attack. When he came to Jesus after almost is a very significant word, almost 40 days are over, fasting and praying to tempt him. He was tempting him to take shortcuts. Shortcuts. Why wait just those few more minutes or forever, however the time was? Do it now. Just go ahead and call upon these stones to turn into bread. And you can do it, can't you? You're the Son of God, aren't you? Manifest your power. Use your power to serve yourself. What's the devil doing? Listen to me very carefully, please. The devil is trying to put a wedge between God the Father and God the Son. That's what he's trying to do. He's trying to put a wedge. You say, why? In order that he may create two gods, not one. Remember this. Tuck it in your brain. Don't forget it. Divisions and dissension and strife are always the devil's work. Always. Whether he uses envy and hatred or whatever, he uses whatever it is to create all that. And the sooner you wake up to that, the sooner you spare yourself a whole lot of grief. Why is the devil trying to put a wedge between God the Father and God the Son? He's trying to get Jesus to do what he himself did long time ago. When he rebelled against God in the courts of heaven, and God had to throw him and a third of the angelic being out of heaven. By appealing to Jesus' this desire for food to fill his physical hunger, he wanted him to fall in the same trap that he himself committed. Beloved, listen to me. Whenever you are offered shortcuts, whether it be in the business, whether it be in your work, whether it be in your finances, or whether your marriage, whatever your family relationship, whether school work, you should know exactly where it's coming from. He always gives you shortcuts. Jesus said, my food is doing the will of the Father who sent me to accomplish his work. And Satan didn't like that. He wanted to create that division. Had Satan succeeded in getting Jesus to place his physical needs above the Father's will, the whole plan of redemption would have been thwarted. Think about that. After all, Jesus could have done that, right? I mean, he could have done it. He actually could have clicked his finger and the stones would have become hot bread. Easy. But listen. Because you can do something doesn't mean that you should do it. I remember back in the days when Bill Clinton was doing whatever he's doing and messing around. And I remember all these experts were coming on television and, you know, why is he doing this and why is this and why is that? I remember a big name psychiatrist, he said it's very simple. He did this because he could. It's because he could. Yeah. We could do a whole lot of things that we absolutely should not do because of the horrible consequences. Thank God Jesus taught us how to take authority when we are tempted and when Satan tried to set the traps for us. He has taught us how to take authority to do that which we can do but must never do. How did Jesus exercise authority over Satan? This is important. Listen carefully. First, by trusting the Father and obeying the Father no matter what. And in chapter 4 of Matthew, you see it repeated three times. It is written, it is written, it is written. And here he said, Deuteronomy 8:3, it is written, man shall not live by bread alone, but by every word that comes out of the mouth of God. From his boyhood, Jesus knew the word of God. He saturated his mind with the Word of God. At the age of 12, he was found teaching men four times his age the Word of God. And you can get a guaranteed victory every time you are tempted when you take the sword of the Word of God and you wave it at the devil's face. Jesus memorized the Word. He quoted the Word. He reflected on the Word. He upheld the authority of the Word. Jesus defended the truth of the Word of God. Why? Because he knew there is power in the Word of God. No wonder most preachers today do not believe the truth of the Word of God. Certainly, they do not live under its authority. They undermine its truth. Beloved, the average Christian home has so many Bibles, and we have spent very little time studying it, reading it. Let it correct us, rebuke us, strengthen us, empower us. So I want to tell you, beloved parents and grandparents, our children win or lose the spiritual battle by watching us with that sword, the Word of God, and how we use that sword to win. Unless the Word is deeply entrenched in us, sooner or later, we're going to find ourselves as victims and not victors. Spurgeon said, "The Bible that is falling apart usually belongs to someone who's not." Jesus' authority was God's word, and so must be ours. What is Jesus saying to the devil in response to this first temptation? He was saying to him, "Satan, I believe my Father's word. Satan, I fully trust in my Father's promises. Satan, I am guided by my Father's words. Satan, I will obey my Father's word above my desire, even my desperate need." What did Jesus mean? That man shall not live by bread alone, but by every word that comes out of his mouth. Here's what he meant. Listen carefully. He is saying that the Word of God will feed my soul when I'm hungry, that the Word of God will sustain me when I'm faint, that the Word of God will lift me up when I'm down, that the Word of God will give me power to say no to temptation, that the Word of God will give me strength to stand alone if I have to, that the Word of God will carry me when no one else can, that the Word of God will satisfy my deepest longing and desire. Amen. Four ministers who were discussing which one of the Bible translation that is really best, their favorite. And the first one said, "My favorite is King James Version because of its poetic Old English. I love that." The second person said, "I love the Living Bible for its relevance." And the third one said, "I really like the New American Standard Translation because it's accurate." And the fourth one was silent for a moment. And then he said, "The best translation, the best paraphrased edition, is my dad's. He lived it and fed upon it and experienced its power. He is the most powerful translation." Beloved, the way you and I and our children will be able to take authority over Satan is by unleashing the Word of God in our lives. It's the only way. It's Jesus' way.
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4: This is Max Lucado. A person with no input from God has the vibrancy of Shafter Lake. It languishes a few miles west of my West Texas hometown. Envision a brackish mud puddle the size of a football field. Unlike true lakes, Shafter has no pure source. No river fills to flow through it. Gas, oil, and salt water, puddle and fume, not a pleasant sight. The lake without an entrance or exit sinks. So does the life with no divine source. Hence the invitation of Jesus. If anyone thirsts, let him come to me and drink. Rivers of living water will brim and spill out of the depths of anyone who believes in me this way. Like a plant absorbs light from the sun, the believer absorbs spiritual power from the divine.
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1: In the Bible, I have is deny yourself, take up your cross, promise of persecution, promise of suffering, promise of the fight against discouragement, promise for the fight for joy, promise that it's going to be difficult, promise that I have to die, that Christ becomes more. It's the promise of, again, this side of heaven, it's going to be tough. One of the principles we've thrown down from the first year of this church is this, okay? It's a principle of wisdom. Align your expectations with what the Bible actually teaches. What does the Bible teach? This. It's going to be tough. What we do is we trick ourselves into thinking, oh, it's going to be simple, easy, no problem. And we've just

0: Hello, friends, and thank you for joining us here today on Living in the Light. We love that you're here and thankful you've tuned us in here today. We are in a series that is closely examining the Lord's message to his people through the prophet Haggai. And I don't know, when you read Haggai, loved ones, please don't let these big names like Shealtiel and Jehozadak and Zerubbabel throw you off. This is a hugely important book with a massive and incredible message for us today, especially for those who are battling discouragement. Pastor Robbie's here with me in studio. And hey, Robbie, our friends get to sink into another phenomenal passage in God's Word, right?
1: They do. Craig, I just love when you kind of do the intros with words like hugely and massive.
0: Make up words to make it fit.
1: Well, those are real words, but it also captures my attention to say, man, there's something huge and massive about this tiny little book called Haggai, right? And that's the way God's Word works. And you mentioned there at the end, today's passage, all about those who are discouraged. It's amazing. Haggai starts off and he kind of calls the people back, and the Lord uses that, and the people, they get to work and they're fired up. This is a lot of our lives. You know, we say, oh, we're excited. We're on a bit of a roll. And then all of a sudden opposition comes, and then all of a sudden something happens, and all of a sudden our sin gets a hold of us, and then we get so discouraged. What do you do when you get to that point? I mean, that is basically where life is lived. This is where we find about those who are going to press on in Christ and those who are going to fall away and just become irrelevant. Well, Lord, help us not to be the latter. We want to be the former. We want to be people who understand the power of hope in the midst of discouragement. And I'll say this too before we jump in. Aren't you so glad, loved ones who are listening, that when you are discouraged, the Lord does not leave you? Even if you feel that way, the reality is he has you, he is coming for you, and he has a massive dose of hope. I can say that based on so many years of experiencing, honestly, deep valleys, but then knowing God is faithful. He has to be. He can only be that. And we're going to see that represented here today in the book of Haggai again. It's like this passage that you may not go to often. You're going to find, we pray, that there's tremendous reason to continue on and have hope. As always, if God uses us in your life, let us know. We'd love to hear from you. It's one of the great things that spurs us on here at Living the Light. And we pray that God's Spirit, by God's truth, will send you on God's way today and truly in his joy.
0: Amen. Amen. And if you would like to reach out to us and let us know how God's been working in your life through the message and the ministry of Living the Light, we would love to hear from you. All the details as to how to connect with us will be found at the end of our show today. All right, let's turn to Haggai chapter 2, beginning in verse 1. Again, here's Pastor Robbie with today's message, Discouragement or Hope?
1: Morning, church. So glad you're here. Welcome to Hope Bible Church. Let's get our Bibles open to the book of Haggai. Between services, you guys are so great. I love that. All right, got a few Haggais. I was going to say, between services, I went out to the parking lot and I was running out to get something from my car, and a car went by and went, hey, Haggai. I was like, yeah, that's awesome. There we go. Haggai. If you weren't here last week, you're very confused, but that's okay. You'll catch up later. We're in the book of Haggai, a third to last book in the Old Testament. Zephaniah, Haggai, Zechariah, Malachi. That's how I remember the last four books. And you can find yourself there, small book, but big book of change and impact. Our tagline is a call from complacency to conviction, a call from indifference to ignition. And we're praying the Lord is going to be moving among us. And I just, Lord, come on, like move among us, man. Not just with me, I pray with your church and encourage. And even today in this service right now, come on, Lord, fill. And Guy, we need more of you. We need more of your Spirit to move in our midst. On that note, there's a prayer in the back of my Bible that I love and pray often. It's there for that reason. It's actually, it's a hymn written by Philip Bliss, but it's called My Prayer. I want to put up on screen for you. I just want to just walk through this slowly. It's really what we're seeking to go for. I've always been encouraged by this. I pray you will too. The first verse says this, more holiness give me, more strivings within, more patience and suffering, more sorrow for sin. Yes, Lord. More faith in my Savior, more sense of his care, more joy in his service, more purpose in prayer. Notice more. We're not more of ourselves, not more of the world. We need more of the Lord. We need more of him in our lives. The second verse says this, more gratitude give me, more trust in the Lord, more zeal for his glory, more hope in his word, more tears for his sorrows, more pain at his grief, more meekness and trial, more praise for relief. It's good. And then verse 3. More purity give me, more strength to overcome. I love this line. More freedom from earth stains, more longings for home. Amen. More fit for the kingdom, more useful I'd be, more blessed and holy. Yes, Lord, more Savior like thee. That is what we're praying for now in this series on Haggai. This is what we're asking the Lord to do. Only he can do it. But we need to ask and expect of him. Just to recap where we are in Haggai, in case you're joining us for the first time, but even if you were here last week, just to get on the same page again, the context, the people were in exile in Babylon, God's people. They have returned from exile now. They are beginning to rebuild the temple. That is found in Ezra chapter 3 and 4. But the opposition rises up to the rebuilding. The work stops. The people get discouraged. The people then move into apathy and complacency. Fast forward 15, 16 years later, Haggai, a prophet, is raised up by the Lord to shake the people from their self-indulgence. And the work begins again. That's chapter 1 of Haggai. However, what happens is only a few weeks later, God's people once again find themselves discouraged. And this is where we enter into Haggai chapter 2. And what we find here, here's our sermon title, we find it's a battle of discouragement versus hope. There's a battle of discouragement versus hope. But God now uses Haggai, we pray this happens today, to bring encouragement to his discouraged people. Now, when we're in God's word, allow me to point out something that sometimes we can miss. It's the obvious, but we're often, again, we're gazing so much, again, at the trees that we miss the forest, right? So we want to be close up in God's word. We want to step back sometimes and observe what is happening to a greater degree across God's word. And what that is right now, I want you to notice God's people are discouraged yet again. And God encourages them. I want you to think of the totality of scripture and how often, again, we have exhortations to not give up, to persevere, to fight through discouragement. So let's just step back far enough and recognize this. In the Christian life, to truly follow Christ, ready? Discouragement is normal. Discouragement, you should be ready to fight against discouragement. Here's what also is normal in the Christ follower, again, person life is, listen, there will be a fight for joy on a daily basis. To fight for joy is normal. If you find yourself in that place right now and you are fighting for joy, welcome. Welcome to the calling of the Christian life. Welcome to the reality of this side of heaven. There's another thing I want you to be aware of. When you're truly going to follow Christ, listen, the temptation to give up will be prevalent. Now, I didn't say we give up. I said the temptation to give up will be found upon us on a frequent basis. This is one of the things that God's word is trying to point out to us on a daily basis. So in this North American brand of Christianity, which is so often prevalent and so often false, often we trick ourselves into thinking life should be easy, life should be smooth, life should go the way I want it to. I won't have trial, I won't have heartache, I won't have suffering, I won't have any difficulty, because if I follow Christ and everything works out, what Bible are you reading? That's not the Bible I have. And the Bible I have is deny yourself, take up your cross, promise of persecution, promise of suffering, promise of the fight against discouragement, promise for the fight for joy, promise that it's going to be difficult, promise that I have to die, that Christ becomes more. It's the promise of, again, this side of heaven, it's going to be tough. One of the principles we've thrown down from the first year of this church is this, okay? It's a principle of wisdom. Align your expectations with what the Bible actually teaches. What does the Bible teach? This. It's going to be tough. What we do is we trick ourselves into thinking, oh, it's going to be simple, easy, no problem. And we've just moved out of God's will for our lives because that's not what God says. And so here we see again, it's tough. The people are discouraged. Again, we need to expect that, but it's what we do with it. And by the way, this is why this whole point of the reality of what we need from the Lord and each other, that's why this gathering right now here at Hope Bible Church is so critical. That's why we gather as the church. That's why these moments right now are the most sacred of our week. You will not get this in any, in this way, in any other part of your week.
2: to come together, to receive God's word, to encourage each other with song, to pray for one another, to find the community and the exhortation and encouragement and strengthening from fellow brothers and sisters in Jesus Christ. That's not happening anywhere else in this way. That's why this has to be the priority. The gathered church, we show up on time. We get our hearts ready. We're eager to be a part of this. We want to serve, want to encourage other people and love other people, because this gathered setting is God's design for the encouragement of his church, that we might last in this difficult life, because all the promises of perfection are coming in heaven, not here yet, but one day soon. But for now, we struggle together in the midst of the battle of life with the hope of the return of Jesus Christ. This is the opportunity. That's why, again, that's why this is so special. All this right here, man. All this right here. Beautiful, powerful, and important. Don't forget that. Don't just come here, stand up, sit down, leave, go have lunch. No. This is the bride of Christ, the family of God. He died for this church. He married his church. He gave everything for his church. So let's jump into Haggai now. And I want to go point one before I read the text. And so point number one is this: when discouragement closes in, be strong and work. Be strong and work. Why? Because God is with you. God is with you. Haggai 2, verse 1. Here's the introduction to Haggai's third sermon or oracle of this text. Notice, in the seventh month, on the 21st day of the month, that is October 17th, 520 BC. Notice this is just like 3 or 4 weeks after chapter 1. The word of the Lord came by the hand of Haggai the prophet. Speak now to Zerubbabel, speak now to Joshua, the high priest, and to all the remnant of the people, and say what? Verse 3, who is left among you who saw this house, that's the temple, in its former glory? How do you see it now? Is it not as nothing in your eyes? Yet now be strong, O Zerubbabel, be strong, O Joshua, be strong, all you people of the land, declares the Lord. Work, for I am with you, declares the Lord of hosts. So I want to focus on verse 3 first. Look at verse 3. It's very telling. 3 weeks earlier, the people were fearing God, obeying God, and fired up for the work of God. But 3 weeks later, the people become discouraged by what they see, but listen, really by what they don't see as well. Now, we come to the context of rebuilding the temple. We have to understand there were elders among the Jews. There were elders among the southern nation of Judah who were there to see the previous temple of Solomon in its former glory. Now, to understand Solomon's temple was extraordinary. A few facts to help us understand this. Solomon's temple required 180,000 men to build it. Just think about that. That's like 1.5 times the population of Burlington, or the 1.5 times the population of Oakville, okay? 180,000 men. Took 7 years to complete. Its construction consisted of 285 tons of gold. Tons. 625 tons of silver. Tons. And bronze beyond measure. Solomon's temple was magnificent. So any comparisons that you would make to the present rebuilding compared to of what was would naturally result in some form of disappointment. In fact, Ezra 3 describes some of this. Ezra 3 describes, as the foundations were being sent for the new temple, the temple that was being rebuilt, the elders, the priests, and the Levites who had seen the former glory, when they saw the new existing foundations and compared it to what was, they actually began to weep and wail in mourning, because they were so filled with disappointment. It also says the younger men that were there that did not see the former temple in its glory, they were filled with shouts of joy, and they started shouting with joy and excitement. And the text says that the weeping and the wailing from the older men and the shouts of joy from the younger men, you could not distinguish between the two. There was such a noise and a ruckus. If you look at verse 3 again, Haggai calling out to the people, they say, who see it as nothing in your eyes. So what's happening here with the elders here and God's people? They are flooded with comparison. And they were discouraged by what once was. know what they were tempted with here? They were tempted with being those people who are all about the good old days. Are you one of those people? Ah, the good old days. Now, hey, I'm the first to say I'm thankful for the past. I'm thankful for the victories. I'm thankful for the joys. I love to look back at them fondly, but listen, to be a true Christ follower, right? To only look back and say, oh man, it was so good when. Oh, the good old days. Nothing's any good anymore. Listen, I have to understand, man. We forget what lies behind, but straining forward to what lies ahead. We pursue the upward prize of the call that is found in Christ Jesus, Philippians 3. It can't just be about the good old days and the people here they were. And why were they feeling this way? Well, how could they hope to achieve what once was 180,000 workers and immeasurable wealth? Notice here the two C's that often lead to great discouragement, okay? Notice the two C's of great discouragement. Number one, comparison and drawing conclusions. Be very mindful how the enemy loves to sow seeds of discouragement in our lives. What happens when we contrast our work with others? When we contrast our lives with others, when we start making comparisons with people, how come I don't have what she has? How come I don't live in the house they have? How come I don't have that job? How come they get this and I don't? How come they have the ministry and I don't? How come that church has this and we don't? How come there? How come the past seems so much better than now? It's amazing to me how often when we compare, and notice, when you're comparing, where are you looking? Here. You're always looking here. You're never looking here. It's always focusing on people around us. And what happens is the more you compare to what was, what others have, the less you're looking at Christ. And if you're not looking at Christ, of course you're going to be discouraged because you're focusing on the temporal and the things around you. That's what contrast does or comparison does. Again, the sinful roots of comparison that so often lead to discouragement because our eyes are off Christ and therefore we lack faith. People in Haggai's time, they were saying, well, we cannot build like Solomon, so let us not build at all. See the problem with that? It'll never be what it was, so forget it. I give up. Some of you right now, you're tempted right now. You're here, and you're like, that's not worth it, man. Why bother? I give up. Can't do it. Never going to be what it once was. Forget it.

the satisfaction that is found in the Lord Jesus Christ. The Lord my God is the lifter of my head. But in the lies of discouragement, enter the truth and the encouragement of God. Look at verse 4. Verse 4, he says, yet now be strong, O Zerubbabel. Be strong, Joshua. Be strong, all you people of the land, declares the Lord. Work, work. Why? For I am with you. See the two commands there? Be strong. Be courageous. Don't give up. Don't stop working for the kingdom. Work, work for him. And why? For I am with you, God says. That's awesome. I am with you. If God is for us, who can be against us, right? That's the reality. Apply the gospel to see what God's saying. He's like, listen. Don't give up. Be strong. I am with you. And last time I checked, I am God. And last time I checked, I can do all things. And last time I checked, I am sovereign. And last time I checked, no one can defeat me. And last time I checked, I hold the waters in the hollow of my hand. And last time I checked, I measure the span of the universe with my hand like this. Last time I checked, I am absolutely awesome. I am omnipotent and omniscient. And I am able to do whatever I want to do because I am God. Hey, people. Hey, my children. You be strong. You work. You work. Why? Because I'm with you. And if the people see with faith, they're like, yeah, good point, God. I like our chances, right? Hey, people of the gospel, are you alive in the Lord Jesus Christ? God says to you today, are you going to give up? How can you give up? He's with you. He's with us. He can do anything. He's unstoppable. He's absolutely amazing. And all of a sudden, just a little bit of faith fills our hearts. We're like, yeah, God, good point. Why would I give up? I'm not really sure. You're awesome. And you're the one who fills me. That's the reality of what's happening right here. The people will find their encouragement, not in themselves, but in the Lord again, the Lord who is with them. But notice discouragement tempts us to do the opposite. And discouragement, so tired. I get it. Trust me, man. I got my bouts of discouragement. I'm so tired. And I don't want to work anymore. I'm tired of working. I'm tired of seeking the Lord's kingdom. I don't have it. I'm too beat up. And God's like, oh, man, I can do more through you. I can do so much more. Keep looking to me. Keep looking to me. Don't look around. Listen to Satan's lies. Look to me and you will see. But think about it. I got a lot of grace for all of this. How many of us look around the world that we live in? The darkness growing. We feel so tired, so exhausted, lacking courage. How many of us see the culture closing in, opposition increasing, becoming less motivated to keep going? How many of us trying to lead our families and our children in hostile environments, overwhelmed with the pressures and weariness and weakness? How many of us hear the calling of the Great Commission and we become aware of the billions that are lost and without Christ? And we hear whispers from the enemy saying, it's too much, man. You can't do it. Just give up. It's too big. Your life can't make a difference. Look at you, just one little tiny person. You'll never add up to anything for the kingdom of God. What difference will your life make? Some of us, we see, I just saw a wonderful documentary on Billy Graham just this weekend, and you're tempted to watch this documentary and see the impact of Billy Graham. How did that even happen? You're trying to say, well, that won't happen again. Or like, well, no, where's the next Billy Graham? Or just like, unbelievable. And you're tempted, no matter your discouragement, to say, can that happen again? And God's like, yeah, try me, Robbie. You see if you can stop. Yeah, just get your eyes off yourself. Look up a little bit and let's see some faith rise and see what I'm able to do. Again, Billy Graham has passed away, okay? Thank the Lord for his life, right? The last time I checked, God's not relying upon any one man, right? God is doing, he's building his church, and the gates of hell, again, will not prevail against it. So it's to you and me right now. The Lord says, be strong. Be strong. How? Not in ourselves, in him. Work. Not with our own strength, in his spirit. In him, why? Because he is with us. Seek first his kingdom. Work for his kingdom. Why? Why? Again, because I am with you, declares the Lord. Now, some of you may say, well, this is the old covenant. You know, these amazing things happened in the old covenant. We're in the new covenant now. Oh, yeah? Let's see what the new covenant says about God being with us. Let's take the greatest commandment, or at least the greatest commission there is in terms of the church. Here's what we often do with the Great Commission. We book it at 19 and 20. And we just look at it right here. And we're like, I got to go make disciples, man. Good. I got to baptize people, man. I got to teach everything that Christ taught. I got to do it. I got to try harder. And we go out for a couple of days and we fall on our faces. And we're like, and we're lying there on the ground, right? And Jesus is like, wait. I gave that command in a context. It's called the bookends of the Great Commission. Kind of important. So he starts off with this.
And Jesus came and says to his disciples, all authority in heaven and on

0: earth has been given to me. Peter's like, how much authority? He's like, all of it. All authority. All the authority in the universe to rise up, to put down, to save, to judge, to grant eternal life, to take it away. The authority over the planets and the stars, the authority over every single human being who's ever lived. The authority of all that we know. Jesus says, all the authority in heaven and earth has been given to me. And in that authority, I command you to go. Because I'm gonna help you. I'm gonna be with you. So we see the promise of his power. And then at the end of the Great Commission, notice this, we see the promise of his presence. And just in case his disciples are there and their knees are knocking and like, how are we gonna do this? He's like, oh yeah, by the way, I'm gonna be with you. How long, Jesus? Peter says. He doesn't really say it, my paraphrase, okay? How long will you be with me? Always. What does always mean? To the end of the age? What about 2019? Still with you. What about next week when I don't feel that you're there? I'm still with you. I'm still with you. I am with you always to the end of the age. The promise of the Lord's presence, the promise of the Lord's power to fill and guide and build his church. Again, notice power, presence, promise. Promise. Do we believe it? This is where discouragement doesn't stand a chance. Because the encouragement of the Lord and what he desires to do in us with the power of Christ and his Holy Spirit. That's a great lead into point number two. Point number two is this. When fear calls, let the Holy Spirit answer. Let the Holy Spirit answer. Look at verse 5 now. According to the covenant that I made with you when you came out of Egypt, the same Spirit who delivered you from Egypt, my Spirit remains in your midst. Notice the result. Fear not. Bam. Fear not, because my Spirit remains in your midst. So whenever I see capital S Spirit in the Bible, Holy Spirit, honestly, my eyes light up and my heart becomes expectant. I just love it. Why? Because I love him. Love the Holy Spirit. The Holy Spirit is the single greatest game changer. We sang the song today. Where the Spirit of the Lord is, there is freedom. There is freedom. Chains are broken, right? Lives are transformed only by the power and the presence and the person of the Holy Spirit. Reminds me of that song, also that song, Hosanna. When we see you, we find strength to face the day. In your presence, all our fears are washed away. And just in case you didn't hear it again, washed away, the song says, I love it so much. In your presence, all our fears are washed. And that's so true. That's so true. You're filled with anxiety. You're so afraid of whatever. And the Spirit of God, oh, I pray you know this. The Spirit of God floods your life. The Spirit of God fills you again. The presence of God overcomes you. And all of a sudden, truly, that's so well said, the fears wash away. In your presence, all our fears are washed away. Hosanna. That's good. Of course, they sing that. They sing that because the power and the presence of the Lord, it's he who does it. It's he who does it. The single greatest game changer. Question for you right now. We've got to seek the Holy Spirit. We got to pursue him. Question. When's the last time you sincerely pursued the filling of the Holy Spirit again in your life? I'm not talking about right now going, yeah, Holy Spirit, he's important. When's the last time you did something about it? When's the last time you sought him, longed for him, prayed to him, invited him, repented before him, asked so much for him to dwell your life? Hey, this summer, Ephesians 5:18, do not be drunk with wine. Do not be drunk with beer. For that is debauchery, the Bible says, but be filled with the Spirit. The ongoing filling and the desire to be filled by God's Spirit on a daily basis. And when you're filled with God's Spirit, what happens? Thanksgiving, Ephesians 5, thanksgiving floods your life. Unity, submission fills your life. And encouragement fills your life. And you see the fruit of God's Spirit overwhelm you. So don't be drunk with wine or beer.
1: 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I'm Craig Turnbull, and on behalf of Robbie Simons, we invite you to join us again next time on Live in the Light.

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Joy Radio, wherever you are.